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0: So today, let's cook together 닭갈비 and the salted mackerel. 닭갈비 is a very, very delicious chicken recipe here in Korea. It's stir-fried together with vegetables. So let's start with the chicken. As you can see, it's big, so I had to cut it like they say in Korea, 먹기 좋게. That means for a good size for be eaten. So let's start. You see, I'm taking out extra bits and pieces of the skin because I don't like to be too much inside. Otherwise, it's coming out too much fat and grease, and that is gonna mute all the other flavors. But I want the other flavor to shine, so I'm just taking just enough to be yummy. So let's keep finishing it, and then when I will finish it, I will just put the yanyeom, the seasoning, inside. It's done. And now the seasoning. Look at this. The protagonist is gochujang. One big spoon, chopped garlic. And then gochugaru, the Korean soy sauce. And this is a kind of a corn syrup. This is not just for sweetness, it's also for shininess. And then hint a touch of sugar. Then of course pepper. Let's mix nicely, and then we have to let it sit for like 10-15 minutes. Good, very, very good. Okay, let's let it sit there for 10-15 minutes. So let's go like this. Little bit bigger chunks. Okay. Onion done, now, yeah, this, and this, and then let's chop it in chunks. And now is the turn of the pa, the spring onions. So I will just cut in half like this, and then in chunks. Done. Now, Cheongyang pepper. Now the end, catnip, in very large chunks. Done. Oh yes, here we go. This is done, this is done. Let's start the cooking. So let's put a little bit of neutral oil. And then, ready? Just hear this, listen.

0: Pullman.
1: So. Look at this. So now we have a nice sauce coming out here. So all the juices from the chicken are slowly coming out. So this is the right time to start with the vegetables, but not all together because they have different cooking time. So we will start longest one, which is onion and yambechu, the cabbage. Oh yes. Now it's really getting that color.

Let's make some decoration. And then the kenyan. Final touch, the crunchiness. So, dak galbi. Oh, the aroma. Oh my God. Now, time for this beauty. So let's do the Korean way. Very simple. Just pan fried. And I will show you how to do it perfectly. Just a second. Parchment paper. When you want to do some fish and make nice and crispy without be so violent with the fire, you just put on the pan and then you put the fish on top. That is going to create a layer that protects and at the same time make perfect golden crisp without burning. So, let's start. While this is getting a little bit hot, I think I have to trim a little bit because it doesn't fit, and anyway, we are not going to eat the head, so let's take out the head. Bye-bye, golden mole head. Now it's ready. You don't have to do nothing. You don't even have to rinse it because it already has the perfect can, the perfect seasoning. So now let's do this. Little bit of cooking oil. The secret for making a very nice and crispy skin and a perfectly cooked fish, you just put on the skin side and then you flip it only at the end, just for 30 seconds. Now I think I have to wait for a little bit, and looking like this, it looks a little bit lonely. I think it needs a kind of a sauce to be eaten together. What do you think? I think it's a very, very good idea. In Italy, usually when we do some grilled fish or some pan-fried fish, we pair it with mayonnaise. You know, I have the liquid gold here. So let's do a sesame oil mayonnaise. For making the mayonnaise, I will show you a very, very quick trick, so you don't even have to buy the stored one. Let's do that. One egg. And lemon juice. And then a little bit of parmesan for making the seasoning. And now, neutral oil. Why? If you do 100% sesame oil, it's not gonna be good. It's too intense, too bitter. So we are going to use this one for like 80% of the mayonnaise, and then the last one, just 20% of sesame oil. So before putting the oil, we have to mix these three ingredients very well. We have to almost make them foamy. Just 15 seconds is gonna be enough. Okay, look at this. It's nice and frothy. When it's at this stage, oil. Okay, we are almost at 80%. You see, it's starting becoming a sauce. So let's continue with the sesame oil. Here we go, 30 seconds mayonnaise. So now let's put inside here a couple of spoons. Chopped garlic. This is going to be my secret sauce for the can golden mole. A little bit of lemon zest.

0: beautiful. Let's plate.
1: Let's do this.
2: Beautiful, juicy part.
1: Oh my God. Now the final touch, very, very final. Let's go and eat these beauties.

In one corner of the village school, a child is sniffing in tears. Before him stands the teacher, stern yet kind in his gaze. Was he perhaps punished? Beside him, another child struggles to hold back laughter. Ah, that boy smiling. He married early and is already wearing a gat. The energy here is intense. Wrestlers strain with all their might to throw one another, while people from all walks of life gather around cheering. Though for their taffy seller, business seemed to matter more than the match. An important living space for women of Joseon era, and a place filled with the joys and sorrows of everyday life, this is the laundry site. As the Joseon woman lifts her skirt while washing her clothes, you can feel her strength and resilience. Behind the rocks, a scholar hides, covering his face with a fan, yet forgetting his dignity as he secretly watches the woman. Here, another scholar also hides behind his fan, watching someone with a lingering gaze. It is a woman carrying a child, unaware of his stare, while her husband, along with their two children, seems excited for their outing. Filling the canvas with laughter and the lively warmth of people, Album of Genre Paintings by Kim Hong-do captures everyday life in 18th century Joseon with a deeply humane gaze. Kim Hong-do placed not only the elite, but also ordinary people at the center of his work. From labor and play, to the subtle emotions between men and women. The diverse figures across these 25 paintings seem to transport us to vibrant scenes of Joseon life. By portraying the everyday lives of ordinary people, Album of Genre Paintings by Kim Hong-do preserves them as traces of a brilliant history. Within it, the timeless essence of life remains warm and alive.

Just thinking about it, it's like I can almost smell it. I can almost hear it bubbling and everything. And it just, that steam, you know, that comes up. Ooh, it's like I can feel it right now. Yes.

When I think that far back, there was a local Korean restaurant in my hometown in Tulsa. I don't remember if I tried it there or when I tried it when I first came to Korea, but all I remember was it was years ago, but the taste is what I remembered.

My mom, she does cook some Korean food. Being of Korean descent, I have been eating so much tofu ever since I was a child, but it is one of my favorite and most versatile foods you can use to create so many other dishes, such as doenjangjjigae. But when it comes to, you know, actually eating it and enjoying it, it must be served in a tteokbokki, which is like, to translate to English, I guess like a hot stone pot, I guess. And that's gonna keep the food nice and hot till the very last bite. It's just, you can't eat it in like a plastic bowl. Like, it needs to be in the tteokbokki. That is like pure soup. That is necessary for this. Star of the show is centrally doenjang, like the soybean paste. So as long as that's delicious, the stew is gonna be delicious no matter what, so no worries there. But all the flavors coming together to create that really like decadent, very flavorful broth. And again, when it's really hot and the tteokbokki and the steam just comes up and it just emits those nice fragrances, it's just an unforgettable experience if somebody's never tried doenjangjjigae before. On the occasion, I've had some where there's like clams or mussel, or like occasionally like a crab leg or something. Other than that, I'm not quite sure. Again, I don't really cook. I don't really know what goes in it, but it tastes good, and that's all that matters to me. When I think about that, it just kind of reminds me of coming home from a long day of work, whether it's just full schedule or just practicing, and I just need all of my stress to go away. And thinking about this just brings me to that point of relaxation where everything is just fine, everything's good. Whenever I eat doenjangjjigae, since it is a food that brings a lot of comfort to me, I guess, you know, one thing that I do think of is my mother, because

the autumnal and winter season, she would always cook, you know, different stews for the family, whether it was just chicken stew, beef stew, kimchi jjigae even. But I don't know, I think the warmth of just a nice hot stew just makes me think of, you know, like a hug from my mom.

0: 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Turning to robots to allow the visually impaired the chance to better indulge in cultural experiences, like the number of hybrid cars are registered in South Korea has surpassed 2 million units. 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
1: For thousands of years, one breath has endured. More than a martial art, it is the Korean way of life. Taekwondo, connecting the world. Smarter than ever, Taekwondo leaps toward a new future, connecting the world through a single movement. The spirit of Korea meets the boundless energy of K-pop. No longer just a sport, Taekwondo is at the heart of K-culture, bringing Korea's spirit to the world. A beautiful culture, connecting heart to heart. We now strive to safeguard Taekwondo's community training culture as a treasured heritage for all humanity. The pride of Korea, Taekwondo.

0: Hello and welcome to our morning edition of Arirang News. We begin with these stories making the headlines at this hour.
1: President Lee Jae-myung has met with French President Emmanuel Macron in Paris. They reaffirmed cooperation on freedom of navigation in the Strait of Hormuz and agreed to deepen defense cooperation. The United States says it destroyed five Iranian oil tankers in response to attacks on its warships over the past 2 days. Meanwhile, Iran says it attacked a U.S. military base in Jordan, further escalating tensions in the region. The war in the Middle East is spreading as clashes between Saudi Arabia and the Iranian-backed Houthis in Yemen intensify. Saudi Arabia launched a series of strikes on Yemen in response to the Houthis' heaviest cross-border attack in years, pushing Brent crude close to $100 a barrel.
0: We begin this morning with President Lee Jae-myung's summit with French President Emmanuel Macron. During their talks in Paris on Tuesday, the two leaders reaffirmed their commitment to work together to ensure freedom of navigation in the Strait.

0: Strait of Hormuz. They also agreed to deepen cooperation in areas including defense. Our Blue House correspondent Song Yu-jin reports from Paris.
1: Escorted by a mounted honor guard along the Champs-Élysées, President Lee Jae-myung arrived at the Élysée Palace on Tuesday, where he was greeted by French President Emmanuel Macron. The leaders held a one-on-one lunch for around 2 hours, followed by an hour of talks. Leading up to the summit, much attention was on whether the war in the Middle East would be discussed. Seoul is currently under pressure from Washington to send forces to the Strait of Hormuz, while Iran has warned against getting involved.
2: 대한민국과 프랑스는 호르무즈 해협에서의 항해의 자유, 글로벌 공급망의 안정이 조속히 회복될 수 있도록 긴밀한 공조를 계속 이어나가기로 했습니다.
3: We must ensure freedom of navigation and, above all, find a peaceful solution. We will work together to restore peace to the region.
1: France has been a key player in efforts to keep the waterway open, leading a multinational initiative centered on information sharing and maritime surveillance rather than combat. A Blue House official said he and Macron exchanged views on Korea's possible role in ensuring freedom of navigation in the strait, but cautioned against interpreting the exchange as a discussion of troop deployment. The official added that no decision has been made on what form that role will take, saying details will be worked out based on, quote, national interest and public consensus. On bilateral ties, the summit focused on turning the two countries' recently elevated global strategic partnership into more concrete cooperation. Notably, Seoul and Paris revised a military information security agreement first signed in 2001.
3: The revision reflects France's new classification system and strengthened safeguards, including new restrictions on access to classified military information. This will further improve the framework for exchanging military intelligence and strengthen the institutional foundation for deeper defense cooperation.
1: A total of 9 documents were exchanged covering cooperation in areas including defense, AI, nuclear energy, and culture.
0: Now, President Lee will wrap up his state visit on Wednesday with meetings with the President of the French National Assembly and the OECD Secretary General. Song Yu-jin, Arirang News, Paris. And following their summit, President Lee and President Macron met with business leaders from Korea and France on Tuesday afternoon. The roundtable focused on expanding cooperation in areas including AI, quantum computing, and energy. He said the discussion showed there are many areas where the two countries can work together. He added that joint research and large-scale investment in new fields could shorten development times and improve efficiency. Around 30 business leaders and senior government officials attended the event. The Ministry of National Defense has clarified that its recent dispatch of an on-site inspection team to the Middle East is meant to help evaluate the situation, but that the dispatch does not guarantee an eventual troop deployment to the Strait of Hormuz. The ministry stated that the team was sent to the United Arab Emirates over the weekend to assess local operational conditions and logistics. However, officials emphasized that no final decision has been made regarding the deployment, pushing back against media reports suggesting a specific deadline set by the U.S. to send troops to the region. Upon the team's return this week, its findings will be reported to the National Security Council. Meanwhile, military authorities are reviewing potential deployment assets, including maritime patrol aircraft and mine-clearing equipment, should a final decision to dispatch forces be made. And tensions between the United States and Iran are flaring up again. U.S. forces destroyed 5 Iranian oil tankers on Tuesday, and Iran hit back with attacks on American targets in Jordan, the latest burst of strikes in a war that has now lasted more than 6 months. Our Baek Ju-hee has more.
4: Iran launched strikes against Jordan on Tuesday night, with Iranian state media saying hostile U.S. targets in the country were targeted. The attacks follow reports that the U.S. had carried out strikes on oil tankers near Karg Island in the Persian Gulf and the southern port of Jask. According to a U.S. official speaking to Fox News, the tankers belonged to Iran's Revolutionary Guard Corps and were targeted in response to a missile attack on an American warship on Monday. U.S. Central Command said 5 oil tankers were destroyed on Tuesday in the second wave of strikes on Iran's tanker fleet in just 3 days.

0: U.S. had warned Tehran that it could destroy its limited and exposed oil fleet if it continued targeting American forces.
1: Iran continues to try to hit U.S. naval ships, and for every time they do that or try to do that, they're going to lose tankers.
0: Washington also expanded sanctions against Iran on Tuesday against 27 Iranian airlines and cargo carriers accused of supporting the country's military. In response to the U.S. strikes on its tankers, the Islamic Revolutionary Guard Corps Navy also accused Kuwait and Bahrain of hosting American forces and ordered tanker crews near their ports to evacuate immediately.
2: We warn all tanker crews in the areas of the ports of Kuwait and Bahrain, which are hosting these terrorists and participating in their actions, to immediately leave their tankers, whether they are in port or at anchor, as they are going to be targeted.
0: Iran has also said it plans to declare a new exclusion zone near the Strait of Hormuz for vessels trying to pass through. Baek Joo-hee, Arirang News.
3: And the Middle East war is spreading as fighting between Saudi Arabia and Yemen's Iran-backed Houthi rebels intensifies, with both sides launching major cross-border attacks. The escalation is also rattling energy markets, pushing Brent crude close to $100 a barrel. Our Lee Seung-jae reports.
4: Clashes between Saudi Arabia and Yemen's Iran-aligned Houthi rebels are widening, raising fresh concerns over regional security and global energy supplies. Saudi Arabia launched a series of strikes on Yemen on Tuesday after the Houthis carried out their heaviest cross-border attacks in years. Houthi-run Al Masira TV says Saudi strikes hit Taiz province, where deadly fighting has continued for days, as well as Marib province. Riyadh has not immediately commented on the reported strikes. The Saudi response follows a large-scale Houthi attack on Tuesday involving dozens of drones and missiles, targeting energy facilities and other civilian infrastructure across the kingdom. Saudi authorities say 73 people were injured. According to the Saudi military and the energy ministry, the attacks struck four cities in southwestern Saudi Arabia and caused fires at oil facilities and other installations, forcing some operations to be temporarily suspended. U.S. Secretary of State Marco Rubio weighed in on Tuesday, blaming Iran for the escalation.
5: Yeah, look, again, the Houthis in many ways are agents and proxies of the Iranians. I think behind some of this is clearly the Iranian hand.
4: The renewed fighting comes as tensions remain high around the Strait of Hormuz, and energy infrastructure across the region faces growing threats, with oil prices responding sharply on Tuesday. Brent crude futures for November delivery rose 92 cents, or nearly 1%, to settle at $97.92 a barrel. Brent also climbed as high as $99.46 during the session, its highest level since July 24th, bringing prices close to the $100 mark. Lee Seung-jae, Arirang News.
3: We're now 2 months away from the U.S. midterm elections on November 3rd. For more on what to expect, we're joined today by our foreign affairs correspondent, Oh Soo-young, in Washington, D.C. So, Soo-young, thanks for coming on today.
6: Hi, it's great to be on.
3: So, Republicans this November, what have you been seeing on the ground there in Washington, D.C.?
6: Well, Lindsay, I would say that the Republicans are defending narrow majorities in both chambers. In the House, they currently hold 218 seats against the Democrats' 214. A shift of only a handful of seats could end unified Republican control. The latest Emerson College poll gives Democrats an 8-point lead on the congressional ballot. A survey by Reuters and Ipsos also found that Democratic voters considerably tend to be more enthusiastic about voting than Republicans. But that advantage itself should not be overstated. Republican-led redistricting has given the party a structural buffer in the House, while Democrats need a net gain of four seats to take outright control of the Senate. The Democrats also have some policy-related weaknesses, I would say. Reuters, Ipsos found that only 39% of Americans believe the party has at least some good ideas. Now, that's the same figure recorded by the Republicans. So while the current political environment favors the Democrats, their polling leads are

0: probably overcome, it still needs to overcome an unfavorable electoral map, as well as continued doubts about what the party itself could offer voters policy-wise. Now, the outcome is likely to depend on a relatively small number of competitive suburban districts. These include seats in places like California, New York, and Pennsylvania.
1: So how much of this election is ultimately shaping up to be a referendum on President Trump and his second-term policies?
0: Oh, good question. To a very large extent, I would say it is a referendum on President Trump's policies. Now, several national polls show that the president's approval is in the low 30s at the moment. Reuters Ipsos puts it at 33%, while the latest UMass Amherst and Financial Times Focal data polls put it at 32%. Now, the main source is, as ever, dissatisfaction with the economy. Reuters Ipsos found that 71% of Americans disapprove of Trump's handling of living costs, including 4 in 10 Republicans. The Financial Times also found that 53% of voters believe their finances have worsened since President Trump took office, rising to 57% among independent voters. Now, Republicans argue that the tariffs and deregulation policies that President Trump has introduced are protecting American businesses and also rebuilding domestic manufacturing. However, Democrats are linking such policies directly to higher household costs, portraying the tariffs as a tax on ordinary consumers. So Republican candidates need to have Trump's supporters turn out at the midterm election while trying not to lose independents and suburban voters who are very much dissatisfied with his economic record.
1: Right, looking beyond domestic politics, could the outcome of these elections affect U.S. foreign policy, such as Washington's approach, toward allies like South Korea? And how closely will Korea and other U.S. allies be watching this outcome?
0: Well, I imagine allies will be watching extremely closely. However, a change in Congress would not necessarily offer an easy reprieve as much as we would like to think. On security, Congress does provide an important institutional safeguard because basic defense commitment towards the Korean Peninsula, for instance, it continues to enjoy broad bipartisan support. Trade and burden sharing, though, are a little more complex. Now, economic protectionism is no longer a notion limited to Republicans. Democrats representing industrial and union constituencies, now they're quite unlikely to defend allied semiconductor or automotive companies from greater scrutiny. There could also be an unintended consequence of a divided government. If a Democratic-controlled House blocks Trump's domestic agenda, then foreign policy may be, it might actually become a more important outlet for executive action. So tariffs, regulatory enforcement, and also bilateral pressure over defense costs, these are areas that the White House retains considerable authority. So a divided government could provide stronger congressional oversight on security, but it wouldn't...
1: And the Trump administration is now reportedly pushing for a meeting with North Korean leader Kim Jong-un, possibly as early as November, right? How does that fit into the broader political picture ahead of the midterm elections?
0: Well, President Trump has made it known several times that he wishes to resume direct diplomacy with North Korea. He said he wants to meet with North Korean leader Kim Jong-un later this year. He's ordered the Pentagon recently to scale back combined military exercises with South Korea as one of these sort of dovish gestures. But of course, we have to remember that conditions have changed considerably since he last sat down with Kim Jong-un at the Hanoi summit. North Korea has expanded its nuclear and missile capabilities, while its defense and military cooperation with Russia have really increased its confidence while reducing its diplomatic isolation from the rest of the world. So Kim Jong-un has greater leverage and less of a reason to offer what President Trump might want in a quick agreement. Among South Korea and other U.S. allies, there would be such concerns that Washington could accept a limited nuclear freeze for an immediate political result ahead of the midterm elections or around that time, leaving Pyongyang's existing arsenal intact and also potentially recognizing it as a nuclear-armed state. There are also worries that South Korea might be sidelined in negotiations over an agreement directly affecting its

0: its own security on the peninsula. So priorities for policymakers here will have to be ensuring that any renewed dialogue between Washington and Pyongyang is closely coordinated with Seoul and develops into a credible process towards denuclearization.
1: Right, I see. I guess we'll have to see how that plays out. All right, Soo-young, thank you so much for coming on this morning. We appreciate it.
0: Thanks for having me, Andy.

South Korea added 184,000 jobs in August year-on-year, marking the largest increase in 5 months, though employment conditions remain challenging for young people. According to the latest data on Wednesday, the number of employed people aged 15 and over stood at 29.15

0: Follow-up deals could bring the total value to roughly $3 billion. 13, when the company won a contract for a 3,600-ton vessel, which was successfully delivered in 2018. Amid a continuing AI and chip boom in the country, the emphasis is now on fostering talent and providing the necessary support. Our An Seong-jin visited a school that specializes in training students for the industry.
1: Students dressed in white protective suits gather in a yellow-tinted classroom. They carry silicon wafers, inspect chip designs, and operate semiconductor manufacturing equipment. What looks like a state-of-the-art chip factory is actually a high school, one of Korea's first specialized vocational schools preparing teenagers for one of the world's most competitive industries, semiconductors.
2: Classrooms like these are designed to mirror real industrial workplaces, allowing students to gain hands-on experience. And this practical approach has been paying off.
1: Students pass through air showers before entering a clean room where they learn each step of chip fabrication in facilities that closely resemble those in the industry.
3: With access to this equipment, students gain practical experience that helps them enter the workforce with a real competitive edge.
4: We learn not only how to operate chip equipment, but how to analyze the data. It helps us grow into next-generation AI engineers.
1: More than 90% of graduates secure employment, with some joining major companies such as Samsung Electronics or SK Hynix.
5: Our know-how and cooperation with the industry helps students a lot. We've seen a dramatic increase in inquiries about admissions, especially those from overseas, which is something we hadn't seen before.
1: Efforts to foster talent come on the back of the current Lee Jae-myung administration's support in strengthening the industry.
6: Talent isn't a cost, it's an investment. We need to approach this from three angles. Develop semiconductor talent here in Korea, make sure it doesn't leave the country, and attract highly skilled talent from overseas.
7: We need a dedicated control tower for talent development. There needs to be a clear roadmap on how many professionals we need or what kind of skills will be required. Then the government can provide strong support based on these talents.
1: Fueled by the global AI boom, Korea's semiconductor industry is experiencing unprecedented demand. And with the right support and talents, this would only further develop the country into a chip powerhouse. An Seong-jin, Arirang News.
8: Good morning, I'm Chu Ji-hyun, and this is The World Now. In the United States, Treasury Secretary Scott Bessent says he expanded the government's bond buybacks to cool a fever in the market. Bessent said on Tuesday that a fever had been building in the bond market and that his job is to push things back toward equilibrium, not to set the price. The Treasury said last month it would expand its buybacks of older, longer-dated debt after 30-year yields hit their highest level since 2007. The first of those operations comes this Wednesday. Bessent rejected the idea that investors are selling because of the scale of American borrowing. He also denied the buybacks are quantitative easing, calling them a version of an older Federal Reserve program. In the UK, a technical fault to nearly 1,000 flights being delayed or cancelled. The fault hit the flight data processing system run by NATS, the country's air traffic control provider, early on Tuesday and was not fixed until the evening. Heathrow, the largest UK airport, suspended arrivals for the rest of the day. Airports in London, Edinburgh and Bristol were also affected, and Ryanair said around 150,000 of its passengers faced delays of up to 8 hours. Major airlines called on the NATS chief executive to resign and said the provider is not fit for purpose. Britain's aviation regulator called for a full report of the incident. In the United States, OpenAI says one of its models has solved a problem that has defeated mathematicians for nearly a century, a question about how liquids and gases move. It is one of seven Millennium Prize problems set in 2000, only one of which has since been solved. OpenAI published a 165-page proof on Tuesday, stating that as many as 10,000 AI

agents worked on it for about 88 hours, using millions of dollars in computing resources to solve the problem. Mathematicians have not yet checked the proof. In France, two thieves broke into a Renoir museum on the French Riviera on Tuesday and stole two paintings. The thieves cut a hole in a garden fence and climbed through a window of the museum at around 6 a.m. They took four paintings in total, but dropped two in the garden when alarms brought police to the scene. The two that are missing were on loan from the Orsay Museum in Paris. The local mayor said the paintings are priceless and cannot simply be sold.

You can really feel the season changing today. Cool, dry winds are sweeping across the country, and they'll finally put an end to the lingering late summer heat. And the cool down is not over yet. Tomorrow morning's Haeul could fall to 16 degrees Celsius, about 3 degrees lower than seasonal average. Much of the country will remain dry, but parts of Gangwon-do province and the east coast could see some spotty showers with 5 to 10 millimeters expected. The capital area began the day under cloudy skies, but the skies will get sunnier in the afternoon at a high of 27 degrees Celsius. Meanwhile, the wind will be the main concern today, with a strong wind advisor issued in the parts of the south coast. Mostly clear and dry weather will continue, but with large temperature swings between morning and afternoon, so please keep a light jacket handy.

thousands of years, one breath has endured. More than a martial art, it is the Korean way of life. Taekwondo, connecting the world. Smarter than ever, Taekwondo leaps toward a new future, connecting the world through a single movement. The spirit of Korea meets the boundless energy of K-pop. No longer just a sport, Taekwondo is at the heart of K-culture, bringing Korea's spirit to the world. A beautiful culture, connecting heart to heart. We now strive to safeguard Taekwondo's community training culture as a treasured heritage for all humanity. The pride of Korea, Taekwondo.

Gyeongchong Tomb, one of Silla's ancient burial mounds. The gold crown and belt discovered here were notably smaller than those found in other tombs. The Silla royal family is believed to have carefully prepared the tomb for a young life that ended too soon, placing a variety of grave goods within. Among the many artifacts, one pair of objects in particular draws the eye. Earthenware figures that seem as if they might gallop off at any moment. Look closely, and you'll notice the two figures are slightly different. Did you spot the difference? One exudes authority, wearing an ornate headdress and full armor. The horse, too, is richly adorned with elaborate harnesses. In contrast, the other figure appears plainly dressed, with hair tied in a topknot and a cloth wrapped around the head. Based on their attire and size, the more elaborate figure is presumed to be the tomb's occupant, while the simpler one appears to be a servant. So what exactly are these pottery figures which vividly reflect the everyday life of Silla people? They are, in fact, hollow vessels, pitchers. Water could be poured in through a funnel at the horse's rear and dispensed through a spout at its chest. Then why would the Silla people place such a intricate vessels in a tomb of a young prince? Perhaps it was a heartfelt wish that the young prince, whose life was cut short, would never go thirsty on his long journey to the heavens.

0: Congress held its first debate over the weekend.
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0: Bring news just for you. It's Wednesday, September 9th here in Seoul. I'm Lee Soo-jin, and this is News Generation. Joining us today is Ki-hoo.
1: It's great to be here again.
0: Good to have you. Also, Kyle's with us today.
3: Happy Wednesday.
0: Happy Wednesday. And both are here to speak on behalf of people in their 20s and 30s. So it's the middle of the week and the weekend is still a few days away, but some of us might already be starting to feel that midweek fatigue. And for many office workers in Korea, there's another way to break up the work week, the company dinner. So for some people, it's a chance to relax, grab a good meal, and get to know their colleagues outside the office. But for others, it can feel like the workday doesn't really end when you clock out. So Kyun, how do you actually feel about after work gatherings, or have you been to a company dinner recently?
1: To answer your first question, for me, living in Korea for 16 years and working at many different companies, after work dinners is pretty much like just part of work for me, mm-hmm. at least for me. In my 20s, I actually look forward to these 회식s. It's called 회식 in Korean, mm-hmm. because basically it meant a free meal, free drinks, and also getting to know your colleagues a bit more outside of the office. Plus, I was actually one of the few that actually stayed till the very end of 회식s and sending the seniors back home in the cab saying, oh, 내일 뵙겠습니다. See you tomorrow.
0: Wow. You.
1: Yeah, they actually love me. not my colleagues so much, but anyway, so. But that was my 20s. Now, hitting my 30s, my attitude towards 회식 kind of changed a bit because, especially after I had a long day, having 회식 after work kind of felt

0: like a bit burdensome, and it was a little tiring to be part of like loud conversations, because usually Hejiks, you know, you have a lot of people gathered in one single place. Everyone's eating, drinking, talking over each other. So I was like, oh, this could be a little draining. So the most recent Hejik I had was actually with the radio team on the 8th floor.
1: How did that go?
0: It was pretty fun, at least until when I was there. Like, I left after the second round, but I heard that some people stayed back till the 4th round, and they went home like past 2 or 3, 4 in the morning. That's not something I can do right now. So I think I think things have changed along with my age.
1: I think ideally, like you said, Hejik is a great idea because, like you said, free food, free drink.
0: Right, right.
1: And it is different talking to people outside of work. So I mean, there are good points to it. So what are what's your experience with Hejik?
2: Since I'm working as a freelancer right now, so I don't really get a lot of chance to attend Hejik. And ironically, that makes me crave them more about it. And then since company a lot of days, and but I always try to attend one whenever my client hosts one, especially because since I don't share an office with them mostly, so it's my rare chance to have face-to-face interaction with them and catch up on a personal level. And I feel like I just love being around people in general. So like even back then, I even like went to other like different companies, especially.
1: You know, these are people you don't really know.
2: Don't even know them, but like I went there to pleasure their like seniors, 부장님. I even like followed to karaoke.
1: Oh wow! Yeah. I mean, it must have been great to have someone like you there, though. Like, helped the vibe.
2: They're like, oh, like, do you want a job? Like,
1: wow!
2: Absolutely.
1: So this is
0: that
1: another...
0: what you wanted? That was your big picture, right?
2: Maybe, yeah.
1: So I guess this is another reason to attend company dinners. You can get a new job, and so now it's time for our weekly debate, and where we to discuss issues garnering attention in Korea and hear both sides of the argument. And this week we're talking about Korea's company dinner culture. So from team dinners and drinks to late nights, second and third rounds, company dinners have long been a distinctive part of Korean workplace culture. But as younger workers place more value on their personal time and different forms of socializing, that transition is changing. So let's start by taking a closer look at what makes Korea's company dinner culture unique. So what do they actually look like in Korea today, Kyung?
0: Well, first of all, to look at some other countries, co-workers also actually get together over team dinners, Friday drinks, or even office parties to socialize and build stronger relationships. Now, in Korea, the word Hejik is pretty much company dinner. It's similar in that sense, but it has traditionally developed into a broader workplace culture centered on strengthening unity across the organization. Now, traditionally, these gatherings were often led by senior managers, with the entire team actually expected to attend. It was also common for the evening to continue beyond the first round, like I mentioned before, going beyond dinner and drinks, moving on to the second round or even the third round, and sometimes lasting well into the early hours of the morning. Similar to, again, the radio team project that I just mentioned. Now, because team bonding and group unity were considered very important from the past, many employees often found it very difficult to actually simply turn down Hejik, and they were kind of semi-forced to actually attend these Hejiks. And the hardest part of all would perhaps be the next morning, where you were expected to be at work way before the senior managers, looking fresh, ready to start another day of work again.
1: Right, so it's not just grabbing dinner with a few coworkers. It can be a bit more of a rigid event, but workplace culture is changing, especially as younger workers place more value on their time outside the office. So how are younger workers? I'm guessing you're not really included in these younger workers, but how are they then changing the way Korea approaches company dinners?
2: As we already know, like, it is true that Gen Zs are like drinking way less than different generations, and there's a strong shift away from traditional alcohol-heavy Hwingli. A survey from a local job platform this month showed that 64% of respondents still believe Hejik is necessary for team bonding. But however, they prefer short gatherings under an hour. And of course, it should be voluntary attendance and zero pressure to drink for sure. And also the interesting is the quick lunch Hejik also become much more common since COVID-19, ensuring the employees can enjoy personal time after work if the Hejik is necessary. Personally, I think these changes making a lot of sense. Still, we can still build great connections without making anyone feel burdened.

0: burdened.
1: Right. So even if people still see value in getting together, it sounds like the old school alcohol heavy version of the company dinner is becoming less appealing. So that raises an interesting question. So how does Korea's company dinner culture look to people overseas? Because we do have, like you said, team dinners in other cultures as well.
0: We do. In North America and Europe, there can be some discomfort with this kind of workplace culture, since evenings after work are generally seen as just personal time or even family time. But at the same time, some people seem to find the strong sense of belonging that comes with Korean company dinners quite appealing. You know, things like gathering around a grill to cook meat together, sharing food and serving one another can create a very visible sense of group bonding. And the whole idea of moving to a second round or even to a singing room after the first or the second round is also something many foreigners find unusual and fascinating. But the funny thing is, like, for Koreans, if it happens every time, it can be a little draining and repetitive. Right. But I guess for foreigners, when they see this in a different light, they'll be like, oh, that's fun. Like going to a singing room with your work colleagues and getting to hear them sing, dance.
1: You can get to know them a bit better on
0: It'll
1: many different levels.
0: It'll be fun one a few times, but if it happens on a regular basis, it's a different story.
1: Right. Mm. So I can see why the communal aspect might be appealing. Sharing food, spending time together, especially singing songs can build relationships well. But for someone used to keeping work and personal life after hours, sometimes even to the early mornings, could definitely feel a bit uncomfortable. So there are clearly some benefits to getting together outside the office, but the big question is whether those benefits are worth giving up your personal time. So to find out where our panelists actually stand on this issue, we're going to use our OX panels today. The first question is, do you think regular company dinners are necessary, yes or no? So Kyun, right? So you're saying no. I won't tell the radio team that you said no.
0: I hope they're not watching.
1: No, tell me why you said no.
0: To be honest, after work, like, most people actually just want to go home early, rest, relax, you know, just wind down. But, you know, even though, you know, company dinners are becoming less centered around drinking, like you just mentioned, they can still feel like an extension of work because you're basically working with the same people when you go to Heshik's. So you may find yourself worrying about what your boss or co-workers might think about you, and you may have to listen to unwanted advice from your seniors, or getting pulled into personal conversation that you'll rather avoid, or conversations you can actually avoid during work hours that you can in Heshik. So this is why some people feel that workplace relationships can be they're maintained just as well in simpler ways, such as having lunch together from time to time, or just grabbing coffee during work hours, not outside work hours. Now, for them, that could feel like, you know, it's more than enough to build rapport without actually taking away personal time after work, as many younger people prioritize like individual time, personal time, rather than just like spending more time with work colleagues, which is very different to the older generation.
1: And sometimes it's hard to really be yourself when you're
0: of course you have to put on that kind of work mode, like like almost a facade. It's difficult.
1: It can be exhausting. But Kyle, you to no surprise, you said you said a different
2: I really do sound like a boomer today, but but beyond just drinking, Heshik is a great chance to have discussions that are hard to bring up in the office, especially, and then bringing team closer and also making work alignment much more easier. And then in my personal case, my previous marketing manager and I had very different communication styles at work. So it was a bit hard for me to have meetings with them and also like discuss something about with them. And then we work for 6 months without any Heshik. And after 6 months, we finally get a chance to have one Heshik, like first and last actually. But it was a great chance to learn about his background more, and actually helps me understand like where his communication style is coming from, where his decision making coming from. So it was actually helped me working like more harmoniously with him for sure. And then honestly, having just maybe like Heshik once or twice a month, it doesn't seem like a big burden, in my opinion.
1: I think if you have a good balance of like how many times, I think that's a good point. So we're hearing quite different views. One sees these gatherings as a necessary time outside of work, while the other sees them as an opportunity to build trust and strengthen relationships that can be sometimes difficult to develop during the workday. But this isn't just an issue for our panelists. So we also wanted to hear directly

0: From our viewers, we ran a poll on the Added News YouTube channel asking, do you think regular company dinners and drinks with coworkers are necessary? So here are the results. So the majority of our viewers, 62%, said no. Another 20% said that how company gatherings are organized matters more than how often they happen, while just 18% said regular dinners and drinks are necessary. So that sends a pretty clear message for most of our viewers. Getting together isn't necessarily the problem. It's the expectation that it has to happen regularly. But what happens when a company dinner stops feeling social and starts feeling like an extension of the work day? So when does a company dinner, do you think, cross the line into actual work, Hyun?
1: I think it really depends who is leading the after work dinner. For example, if it's a senior talking about work and work only over drinks, especially, that's when younger employees feel that it's an extension of work. As a real life example, a rookie employee recently made headlines on an online community after going to their boss and asking to be paid overtime for dinners. Now, according to the post, the boss repeatedly pressured his employees to attend evening gatherings, work dinners, and then spent more than 3 hours giving work-related feedback during the dinner.
0: That does sound quite rough.
1: It does sound rough. And as a younger generation, I'm not quite used to frequent company dinners. I do understand where that young employee is coming from and where his argument stands. Right. But now, if a company dinner is effectively turning into like an extension of work meeting after hours, then maybe employees should be compensated, perhaps. But I feel if that happens, it's just going to make things worse. Like, I mean, bosses might take advantage of this and say, okay, I'll pay you more. You sit in front of me for more than 3 hours and just constantly listen to my nagging feedback. Is that going to help? I don't think so. So I think we need to find a way to like harmonize everything and find a good balance where both parties can actually enjoy work after dinner. Because right now there is a big stark difference between among generations. Like the older generation are very used to having hreshiks, late night hreshiks, but the younger ones, I mean, they just want to go home. So we need to respect that. But like you said in the poll, it's about how it's managed. It's not about how often we do it. It's like what we do. So thinking about good activities that everyone can enjoy could be a better way moving forward.
0: And also what's being said, because to have to sit there and listen to how many times or how you messed up is not easy. And because there's also a power imbalance, it's hard to remove yourself from that situation.
1: Exactly.
0: Right, so 3 hours of work-related feedback after hours definitely sounds less like a dinner, more like an unpaid meeting. So this is like a more, it sounds like a company dinner and more, but with food basically, which doesn't really make it that much better. So this is a very Gen Z question, but do you think employees should be paid overtime for these company dinners then?
2: So, okay, great question. So if it's actually a business related dinner, like for example, like an ad agency hosting a client, then that would totally make sense for that time to pay it as working hours. But if it's just for team bonding, I think putting a price tag on it sounds a bit too calculating for me. And then also the Ministry of Employment and Labor takes a similar stance for sure, stating that company dinners are hard to count as official work hours. And ultimately, I believe a reasonable amount of social networking is simply necessary to work well together. And of course, if the entire conversation is filled with like work feedbacks from your boss 3 hours straight, which you mentioned, that sounds too much for me as well. Like, I am not defending that.
0: Yeah, that sounds stressful, for sure. So perhaps a bigger issue isn't whether company dinners should be paid, but whether employees should feel obligated to attend in the first place. And that brings us to another tricky part of company dinner culture, the pressure to show up and stay. So once again, our panelists will take out their OX paddles for the following debate question. Should employees ever be expected to attend a company dinner? Yes or no? Yes or no? So Kyun said no. Kyle said yes once again. So Kyun, let's start with you again.
1: It feels like I'm like voicing out for the Gen Zs out there, the younger people out there, even though I'm not a Gen Z. To be honest, I think it's a choice. If the company actually makes after work dinner mandatory, I guess that will be a different story. But if not, workers should have every right not to attend. And I also think it will be very unfair for workers to have their work performance evaluated depending on the participation. I'm sure all

0: companies don't do this, but I heard that some companies do, like they check the participation rate of HESHIC and like say, oh, this worker doesn't turn up, mm-hmm. you know, I should give them bad performance ratings. But anyway, like perhaps asking, so it's like I said before, asking each employee what they would actually like to do, what would make them actually attend these HESHICs mm-hmm. could be a better way to really get everyone to actually come and join mm-hmm. and build a stronger rapport and team building. Because if you don't have everyone turning up, whatever the conversation that happens in those HESHICs, mm-hmm. it's not going to be relayed to the people who didn't attend. So I think getting everyone to attend is the most important part.
1: Right, and defeats the purpose of having them in the first exactly, place yeah. as well. Mm-hmm. So, I mean, what are your thoughts on this, Kyle?
2: Wow, I really do sound like like the higher senior today. But okay, I basically respect people's choices. But missing every single dinner does not seem like good etiquette for mm-hmm. company culture mm-hmm. as well. And then without making it mandatory, I think taking time for each other just once in a while that would be really beneficial for harmonious collaboration. I keep like emphasizing harmony today, as if I'm running a country, running a company, and. I also I agree with your point that attending HESHIC is not supposed to affect on the performance review, but realistically, you know, good networking can definitely be beneficial for your career as well. Mm. So using HESHIC wisely is actually a smart move to build strong professional connections, because technically it shows you can definitely like fake it. We all always have to put a mask on it, but it shows like true color of you, of how much you care about your colleagues, how much you care about your company spirit. So there will be a great chance for you to show it.
1: Mm-hmm. And you even got a job offer from going to these company
2: There must
1: dinners,
2: be a so. Drunken promise, but still.
1: So it sounds like there's a difference between inviting people to connect and making them feel like their careers would suffer if they say no. And once again, we wanted to hear directly from our viewers, so we asked them what kind of company gathering that they would then actually prefer. So here's what the results showed. So more than half of our viewers, 52%, said they'd prefer individual employee benefits instead. 20% chose lunch gatherings, while 16% preferred dinner and drinks. Another 12% said they'd rather take part in sports, performances, or other cultural activities. So the poll results are actually pretty telling. So more than half would rather receive something they can enjoy on their own time than attend a company gathering at all. So I guess, unfortunately, Kyle, you are in the minority today, it looks like. So whether it's a quick lunch, a dinner, or even a movie together, it seems the key may be finding a way to connect without making people feel like they're still at work. So to close our debate and our discussion today, Kyun, what's your best tip for making company dinners less stressful?
0: That's a very tough one, but you know, at the end of the day, wherever you work, you're bound to work with people, and having good people skills is a crucial skill set mm-hmm. for you to actually survive in a company, unless you're just working with computers. So I think HESHIC is like after work dinner. Dinners is like part of networking. Mm-hmm. And if you are dedicated to your work and you want to excel in that field, I guess participating and just thinking it of as an extension of work, but unpaid work, mm-hmm. but also that something that helps you to, you know, grow your career, would make you feel, I guess, less stressful towards going to these company dinners. Although nothing should be forced, finding a good balance where seniors and juniors can both enjoy these HESHICs, work dinners, or even activities together will be the best, I guess, situation, and seeing more pros and cons. So making a compromise will be the right way.
1: I mean, to be fair, like you said, I think it is a great opportunity to see people in different light as well. So, I mean, there are good points to it. Yeah. So, Kyle.
2: I think we are finally on the same page about how important networking is in terms of HESHIC. But primarily, I think the fundamental goal of HESHIC is team bonding. And as long as, in a whatever form, as long as members can enjoy the time together, I think the HESHIC serve its purpose. So instead of like classic, you know, like late night drinking until 3 a.m, if we could create an environment that we can, in a diverse form, we can do HESHIC in a diverse form, that would definitely help. Like we can have like a great company culture for mm-hmm. sure. And then it could become an enjoyable experience for everyone.
1: Right. So at the end of the day, company dinners can be a great way to build strong relationships, but they shouldn't come at the cost of employees' personal time. So maybe the key is giving people more freedom over when, how, and whether they participate. Because the best workplace culture is one where spending time together feels like a choice and not an obligation. And that brings us to the end of today's episode of News Generation. Manoush Jain will be back tomorrow at 10:30 a.m. Korea time with more stories and discussions. A big thanks to Kihoon.
0: Always a pleasure.
1: And also Kyle.
2: Thanks for having me.
1: And to our viewers, thank you so much for watching. Hopefully your only after-hours commitment today is getting home on time. We are
3: News Generation.

Crunchers! I'm your DJ Chihi, and this is Culture Crunch. Out of all English words, the one that scares me is impossible. But then I looked at it again and found a way to beat it. Just add a tiny mark between the I and the M to create I'm possible. What do you think? Doesn't that give you the confidence to overcome whatever comes your way today? Well, here's our first song to give you that extra boost of energy. Here is 화풍병 Lovesick by 신날세.

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So do participate, and thank you for that. Now, it's time to listen to our first live performance by Shin Nalse. Like I said, she has prepared what's titled Beloved, and she said, imagine the person you love as you listen to this very song. Now, she said there are two strings to this instrument, and she uses a bow that has a very loosely tied string as well, using the friction to create the sound and the pitch on the instrument. So do try and look closely at how she plays and how this instrument works. It's going to be pretty interesting. And while you do listen to it, do leave lots of comments and support for her as well. Well, are you ready to listen to it? All right, let's enjoy. It's Beloved by Shin Nalse.

0: you so much for that beautiful live performance. Wow, did you see that, Crunchers? How can she play that little instrument with just two strings? I think you have to have such good sense of pitch in order to play that well.
1: 와, 해금을 이렇게 라이브로 보기는 처음입니다. 영광이에요. 너무 감사합니다. 그렇군요. 네.

0: much for another beautiful live performance. Now that was 시간이 흐르는 강, Time Flows Like the River, played live by 신날세. Did you get to think about what time means to you? That was another beautiful performance. 너무 감사합니다. All right, we have Crunchers saying stuff as well. Jane Caught 8 is saying beautiful from beginning to end. 처음부터 끝까지 너무 아름다웠습니다. 라고 해주셨어요. 제가 초반에 이게 사람의 목소리를 가장 닮은 악기라고도 했는데 네. 그러니까 들으면 들을수록 뭔가 그런 느낌이 드는 것 같아요.
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0: So in the beginning, I introduced the haegeum as the instrument that's closest to the human voice sound, right? And when 날세 is asked the question, what is the biggest charm of this instrument? She would tell them it would really sound like the human voice sometimes. All right, well, thank you so much for that live performance. Now, there is one song I especially wanted to introduce to our crunchers. It's Wild Rose, where we actually get to hear you sing. 제가 다음으로 크런처들에게 꼭 소개해주고 싶은 곡이 있었어요. 바로 신날세님의 보컬을 들을 수 있는 네, 곡인데요. 찔레꽃입니다. 함께 들어볼까요?

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1: 너무 좋습니다. So many of the songs that she is writing right now, they are full of comfort and hope. And one of the songs is about how there are flowers that bloom towards you. And also there is a song that's titled The Stars in the Night Sky. So she doesn't want you to lose hope in your dream as you look at the stars shining in the night sky. So all of them are basically about comfort and hope. And she will continue creating those songs for the listeners. Well, Narsa, it's already time to wrap up.
2: 어느새 마무리할 시간이 벌써 다 돼버렸어요, 날쌤님.
0: 아쉬워요.
1: 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How was your time with Culture Crunch? 우리 Culture Crunch와 오늘 함께한 소감 어떠셨나요?
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1: So she doesn't have many opportunities to talk about herself, her music, her thoughts like this, but she was able to do that, which was very, very fun for her. And she was happy to share her live performances with all of you. Crunchers today as well. Well, we enjoyed it a lot too. 저희도 너무 즐거웠습니다. 힐링되는 시간이었어요.
0: 감사합니다.
1: All right, we'll have to wrap up right there though with our last song. Do enjoy one other song by 신날세. It's 토지 Land. Shall we say goodbye together? 같이 인사할까요? All right, keep crunching.

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Weddings. Step 0. Attire. As a guest, dress formal to business casual. Avoid wearing all white, shorts, or going topless. Step 1. Arrival time. Arrive 30 minutes prior to the wedding ceremony. Too many cars, too many halls, too many people. There are many twists and turns. Take pictures and shake hands. And write your name vertically, not horizontally, in the guestbook. Step 2. Or ship shibble. 50,000 won, 100,000 won, 150,000 won. Cash gifts are given in these units. Decide on the amount based on your relationship. Write your name vertically on the envelope. Step 3. Wedding etiquette. Fill up the front row. Guests have 3 duties to fulfill: clapping, cheering, and taking pictures. Step 4. Dining. Take off your jacket. This will be your seat from now on. Start with the not your everyday delicacies. Kobe chip. Yes. Osa. Yes. Chili shrimps. Definitely yes. Kimbap. Yeah. Only if you can't live without it. No need to pile up food. You have more than one opportunity. Did you survive the wedding? Wait. Did someone catch your eye? What are you waiting for? You're looking fine today.

0: President Lee Jae-myung has met with French President Emmanuel Macron in Paris. They reaffirmed cooperation on freedom of navigation in the Strait of Hormuz and agreed to deepen defense cooperation. The United States says it destroyed five Iranian oil tankers in response to attacks on its warships over the past 2 days. Meanwhile, Iran says it attacked a U.S. military base in Jordan, further escalating tensions in the region. The war in the Middle East is spreading as clashes between Saudi Arabia and the Iranian-backed Houthis in Yemen intensify. Saudi Arabia launched a series of strikes on Yemen in response to the Houthis' heaviest cross-border attack in years, pushing Brent crude close to $100 a barrel. Hello and welcome to our noon edition of Arirang News. We begin today with President Lee Jae-myung's summit with French President Emmanuel Macron. During their talks in Paris on Tuesday, the two leaders reaffirmed their commitment to work together to ensure freedom of navigation in the Strait of Hormuz. They also agreed to deepen cooperation in areas including defense. Our Blue House correspondent Song Yoo-jin reports from Paris.
1: Escorted by a mounted honor guard along the Champs-Élysées, President Lee Jae-myung arrived at the Élysée Palace on Tuesday, where he was greeted by French President Emmanuel Macron. The leaders held a one-on-one lunch for around 2 hours, followed by an hour of talks. Leading up to the summit, much attention was on whether the war in the Middle East would be discussed. Seoul is currently under pressure from Washington to send forces to the Strait of Hormuz, while Iran has warned against getting involved.
2: 대한민국과 프랑스는 호르무즈 해협에서의 항해의 자유, 글로벌 공급망의 안정이 조속히 회복될 수 있도록 긴밀한 공조를 계속 이어나가기로 했습니다.
3: We must ensure freedom of navigation and, above all, find a peaceful solution. We will work together to restore peace to the region.
1: France has been a key player in efforts to keep the waterway open, leading a multinational initiative centered on information sharing and maritime surveillance rather than combat. A Blue House official said he and Macron exchanged views on Korea's possible role in ensuring freedom of navigation in the strait, but cautioned against interpreting the exchange as a discussion of troop deployment. The official added that no decision has been made on what form that role will take, saying details will be worked out based on, quote, national interest and public consensus. On bilateral ties, the summit focused on turning the two countries' recently elevated global strategic partnership into more concrete cooperation. Notably, Seoul and Paris revised a military information security agreement first signed in 2001.
3: The revision reflects France's new classification system and strengthened safeguards, including new restrictions on access to classified military information. This will further improve the framework for exchanging military intelligence and strengthen the institutional foundation for deeper defense cooperation.
1: A total of 9 documents were exchanged covering cooperation in areas including defense, AI, nuclear energy, and culture.
0: Now, President Lee will wrap up his state visit on Wednesday with meetings with the President of the French National Assembly and the OECD Secretary General. Song Yoo-jin, Arirang News, Paris.
4: And following their summit, President Lee Jae-myung and President Emmanuel Macron met with business leaders from Korea and France on Tuesday afternoon. The roundtable focused on expanding cooperation in areas including AI, quantum computing, and energy. He said the discussion showed there are many areas where the two countries can work together. He added that joint research and large-scale investment in new fields could shorten development times and improve efficiency. Around 30 business leaders and senior government officials attended the event. Meanwhile, South Korea's Ministry of National Defense has clarified that its recent dispatch of an on-site inspection team to the Middle East is meant to help evaluate the situation, but that the dispatch does not guarantee an eventual troop deployment to the Strait of Hormuz. The ministry stated that the team was sent to the United Arab Emirates over the weekend to assess local operational conditions and logistics. However, officials emphasized that no final decision has been made regarding the deployment, pushing back against media reports suggesting a specific deadline set by the United States to send troops to the region. Upon the team's return this week, its findings will be reported to the National Security Council. Meanwhile, military authorities are reviewing potential deployment assets, including maritime patrol aircraft and mine clearing equipment, should a final decision to dispatch forces be made. Tensions between the U.S. and Iran are flaring up again. U.S. forces destroyed five Iranian oil tankers on Tuesday, and Iran hit back with attacks on American targets in Jordan, the latest burst of strikes in a war that has now lasted more than 6 months. Our Baek Chui has more.
0: Iran launched strikes on Tuesday night against what Iranian state media described as hostile U.S. targets in Jordan. The attacks follow reports that the U.S. had carried out strikes on oil tankers near Karg Island in the Persian Gulf and the southern port of Jask. Jordan said it intercepted 18 of 20 missiles fired at its territory, with the other two landing in unpopulated areas. No casualties were reported. According to a U.S. official speaking to Fox News, the tankers belonged to Iran's Revolutionary Guard Corps and were targeted in response to a missile attack on an American warship on Monday. U.S. Central Command said five oil tankers were destroyed on Tuesday in the second wave of strikes on Iran's tanker fleet in just 3 days. The U.S. had warned Tehran that it could destroy its limited and exposed oil fleet if it continued targeting American forces.
5: Iran continues to try to hit U.S. naval ships, and for every time they do that or try to do that, they're going to lose tankers.
0: Washington also expanded sanctions against Iran on Tuesday against 27 Iranian airlines and cargo carriers accused of supporting the country's military. In response to the U.S. strikes on its tankers, the Islamic Revolutionary Guard Corps Navy also accused Kuwait and Bahrain of hosting American forces and ordered tanker crews near their ports to evacuate immediately.
6: We warn all tanker crews in the areas of the ports of Kuwait and Bahrain, which are hosting these terrorists and participating in their actions, to immediately leave their tankers, whether they are in port or at anchor, as they are going to be targeted.
0: Iran has also said it plans to declare a new exclusion zone near the Strait of Hormuz for vessels trying to pass through. Baek Joo-hee, Arirang News.
4: And the Middle East war is spreading as fighting between Saudi Arabia and Yemen's Iran-backed Houthi rebels intensifies, with both sides launching major cross-border attacks. The escalation is also rattling energy markets, pushing Brent crude close to $100 a barrel. Our Lee Seung-jae reports.
7: Clashes between Saudi Arabia and Yemen's Iran-aligned Houthi rebels are widening, raising fresh concerns over regional security and global energy supplies. Saudi Arabia launched a series of strikes on Yemen on Tuesday after the Houthis carried out their heaviest cross-border attacks in years. Houthi-run Al Masira TV says Saudi strikes hit Taiz province, where deadly fighting has continued for days, as well as Marib province. Riyadh has not immediately commented on the reported strikes. The Saudi response follows a large-scale Houthi attack on Tuesday involving dozens of drones and missiles, targeting energy facilities and other civilian infrastructure across the kingdom. Saudi authorities say 73 people were injured. According to the Saudi military and the energy ministry, the attacks struck four cities in southwestern Saudi Arabia and caused fires at oil facilities and other installations, forcing some operations to be temporarily suspended. U.S. Secretary of State Marco Rubio weighed in on Tuesday, blaming Iran for the escalation.
8: Yeah, look, again, the Houthis in many ways are agents and proxies of the Iranians. I think behind some of this is clearly the Iranian hand.
7: The renewed fighting comes as tensions remain high around the Strait of Hormuz, and energy infrastructure across the region faces growing threats, with oil prices responding sharply on Tuesday. Brent crude futures for November delivery rose 92 cents, or nearly 1%, to settle at $97.92 a barrel. Brent also climbed as high as $99.46 during the session, its highest level since July 24th, bringing prices close to the $100 mark. Lee Seung-jae, Arirang News.
4: South Korea added 184,000 jobs in August year-on-year, marking the largest increase in 5 months, though employment conditions remain challenging for young people. According to the latest data this morning, the number of employed people aged 15 and over stood at a little over 29 million, up 184,000 from the same month last year. By age group, the number of employed people aged 15 to 29 fell by 143,000, extending a decline to 46 consecutive months, though the pace of decline slowed. The employment rate for young people stood at around 44%, down 1 percentage point from a year earlier, marking the 28th straight month of decline. South Korean shipbuilder Hana Ocean has won a $505 million contract to build a frigate for the Royal Thai Navy. According to Thai media and industry officials, the deal includes taxes, transportation, and other related expenses. The contract could eventually grow significantly if Hana Ocean secures additional orders from Thailand. Industry officials say follow-up deals could bring the total value to roughly $3 billion. Hana Ocean previously supplied a frigate to the Thai Navy in 2013 when the company won a contract for a 3,600-ton vessel, which was successfully delivered in 2018. A new road bridge linking North Korea and Russia has opened. The Tumen River Road Bridge was agreed upon at the North Korea-Russia summit in Pyongyang in June 2024 and was completed in just 16 months. Our Hong Seo-jung has the story.
9: The first road bridge that connects North Korea and Russia opened on Monday. Construction of the 1-kilometer-long two-lane bridge started in April last year after Russian leader Vladimir Putin's visit to North Korea, where they agreed on the construction project. Located near the existing railway bridge called the Friendship Bridge, the new bridge has become the first proper road link, allowing expansion of cross-border transport infrastructure. The bridge will be named after Yakov Novichenko, a Red Army soldier who Pyongyang says saved Kim Il-sung's life in 1946 by shielding him from a grenade. Russian Prime Minister Mikhail Mishustin called the opening of the bridge a genuinely historic event, symbolizing friendship between the allies. He also said up to 300 vehicles would be able to cross every day and that the bridge would be linked to Russia's federal road network. The bridge will improve Pyongyang's access to the Russian transport corridor running from Vladivostok in the east to St. Petersburg in the west. According to the North State Media, Korean Central News Agency on Tuesday, the bridge also signaled economic cooperation between the allies, including various partnerships such as people-to-people exchanges, tourism, and bilateral trade. North Korea-Russia ties have strengthened since Moscow's war in Ukraine began in 2022, as Pyongyang deployed thousands of troops to Russia to help repel a Ukrainian counter-incursion in 2024.
10: The significance is that, for the first time since the Cold War, North Korea is beginning to build the institutional and physical infrastructure that will allow it to exchange substantial amounts of goods with both China and Russia.
9: The new road link is expected to further strengthen ties between North Korea and Russia, expanding cooperation beyond the military sphere to the economic front. Hong Seo-jung, Arirang News.
4: U.S. President Donald Trump has slapped a ban on Canadian goods from federal procurement lists unless Canada restores what he termed full reciprocity. This follows Canada's retaliatory tariffs on American goods from early Tuesday. Our Yi Xiu reports.
11: The trade tensions between Washington and Ottawa have reached a new phase as President Donald Trump directs the U.S. General Services Administration to strip Canadian products from federal procurement lists, which would mean the U.S. government couldn't buy Canadian products. This follows Canada's implementation of retaliatory tariffs on Tuesday. In a social media announcement, President Trump said that Canadian goods will be removed from GSA multiple award schedules unless Ottawa restores what he called full and fair reciprocity for American companies. Trump accused Canadian federal and provincial governments of locking U.S. small businesses out of their public procurement markets. The move comes on the heels of new Canadian retaliatory tariffs, which officially took effect earlier on Tuesday. The tariffs reach up to 50% on billions of dollars in U.S. goods, including steel, appliances, and farm equipment. Also, according to NBC, a Trump administration official said on Tuesday that Trump's plan for 50% duties on cars is still on the table. Speaking publicly on the shift, Canadian Prime Minister Mark Carney said that decades of deep economic integration had left Canada over-dependent on a single partner, declaring that time is over. Carney said while the resulting friction will cause short-term economic pain, it forces Canada to diversify trade. Trade talks between the two neighbors collapsed late August after negotiations stalled over key industrial sectors, cultural protections, and Washington's demands regarding Canada's trade agreements with other nations. Yi Shihu, Arirang News.
4: Amid a continuing AI and chip boom in the country, the emphasis is now on fostering talent and providing the necessary support. Our correspondent An Sung-jin visited a school that specializes in training students for the industry.
12: Students dressed in white protective suits gather in a yellow-tinted classroom. They carry silicon wafers, inspect chip designs, and operate semiconductor manufacturing equipment. What looks like a state-of-the-art chip factory is actually a high school, one of Korea's first specialized vocational schools preparing teenagers for one of the world's most competitive industries, semiconductors.
13: Classrooms like these are designed to mirror real industrial workplaces, allowing students to gain hands-on experience. And this practical approach has been paying off.
12: Students pass through air showers before entering a clean room where they learn each step of chip fabrication in facilities that closely resemble those in the industry.
14: With access to this equipment, students gain practical experience that helps them enter the workforce with a real competitive edge.
15: We learn not only how to operate chip equipment, but how to analyze the data. It helps us grow into next-generation AI engineers.
12: More than 90% of graduates secure employment, with some joining major companies such as Samsung Electronics or SK Hynix.
16: Our know-how and cooperation with the industry helps students a lot. We've seen a dramatic increase in inquiries about admissions, especially those from overseas, which is something we hadn't seen before.
12: Efforts to foster talent come on the back of the current Lee Jae-myung administration's support in strengthening the industry.
17: Talent isn't a cost, it's an investment. We need to approach this from three angles. Develop semiconductor talent here in Korea, make sure it doesn't leave the country, and attract highly skilled talent from overseas.
18: We need a dedicated control tower for talent development. There needs to be a clear roadmap on how many professionals we need or what kind of skills will be required. Then the government can provide strong support based on these talents.
12: Fueled by the global AI boom, Korea's semiconductor industry is experiencing unprecedented demand. And with the right support and talents, this would only further develop the country into a chip powerhouse. An Sung-jin, Arirang News.
11: This is the world now. In the United States, Treasury Secretary Scott Bessent says he expanded the government's bond buybacks to cool a fever in the market. Bessent said on Tuesday that a fever had been building in the bond market and that his job is to push things back toward equilibrium, not to set the price. The Treasury said last month it would expand its buybacks of older, longer-dated debt after 30-year yields hit their highest level since 2007. The first of those operations comes this Wednesday. Bessent rejected the idea that investors are selling because of the scale of American borrowing. He also denied the buybacks are quantitative easing, calling them a version of an older Federal Reserve program. In the UK, a technical fault in the air traffic control system has led to nearly a

NASA's move. It is one of seven Millennium Prize problems, one of which has since been solved. OpenAI published a proof on Tuesday stating that as many as 10,000 AI agents worked on it for about 88 hours, using millions of dollars in computing resources to solve the problem. Mathematicians have not yet checked the proof. In France, two thieves broke into a Renoir museum on the French Riviera on Tuesday and stole two paintings. The thieves cut a hole in a garden fence and climbed through a window of the museum at around 6 a.m. They took four paintings in total, but dropped two in the garden when alarms brought police to the scene. The two that are missing were on loan from the Orsay Museum in Paris. The local mayor said the paintings are priceless and cannot simply be sold. Chu Ji-hyun, Arirang News.

The late summer heat is finally losing its grip. Strong cool winds from the north are sweeping across Korea today, bringing a more autumn-like feel. And the cool down is not over yet. Tomorrow morning, Seoul could fall to 16 degrees Celsius, about 3 degrees lower than seasonal average. Much of the country will remain dry, but parts of Gangwon-do province and the east coast could see some spotty showers with 5 to 10 millimeters expected. The capital area began the day under cloudy skies, but the skies will get sunnier in the afternoon with an expected high of 27 degrees, while Daegu and Daejeon will make it to 26 degrees Celsius. Meanwhile, the wind will be the main concern today with a strong wind advisory issued in parts of the south coast. Mostly clear and dry weather will continue, but with large temperature swings between morning and afternoon. Bring a jacket when you head out, and remember that autumn sunlight can still be quite strong. A hat or sunglasses can go a long way.

He bursts into laughter upon unexpectedly discovering an incense burner on a street in Insado. What made him laugh was none other than a replica of the Celadon incense burner with openwork geometric design, often hailed as the pinnacle of Goryeo Celadon. Its clear, luminous jade green glaze, and even the three adorable rabbits supporting the burner. At first glance, it seems quite convincing, but it cannot escape his keen eye. Perhaps, unable to support

support the burner, the rabbits and the replica are oversized and clumsy. In reality, the rabbits on the authentic piece are as small as the joints of an adult's finger. They have borne the weight of layered lotus petals and an openwork lid for over 1,000 years. This incense burner is also considered a masterpiece that showcases the refined and exceptional craftsmanship of the Goryeo dynasty. Each delicate petal was individually shaped and attached, and the precise openwork technique carved to allow incense smoke to rise like drifting clouds stands as clear evidence. Above all, it embodies a remarkable sense of balance that is difficult to perfectly recreate even with modern techniques. It is, in essence, a complete convergence of the decorative techniques of its time. It can be imitated, but never truly matched, the unwavering dedication of Goryeo artisans. The laughter in Insadong may well have been the most honest expression of awe for the extraordinary artistic spirit of our ancestors, so far ahead of their time.

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0: So today, let's cook together 닭갈비 and the salted mackerel. 닭갈비 is a very, very delicious chicken recipe here in Korea. It's stir-fried together with vegetables. So let's start with the chicken. As you can see, it's big, so I have to cut it like they say in Korea, 먹기 좋게. That means for a good size for be eaten. So let's start. You see, I'm taking out extra bits and pieces of the skin because I don't like to be too much inside. Otherwise, it's coming out too much fat and grease, and that is gonna mute all the other flavors. But I want the other flavor to shine, so I'm just taking just enough to be yummy. So let's keep finishing it, and then when I will finish it, I will just put the yanyeom, the seasoning, inside. It's done. And now the seasoning. Look at this. The protagonist is gochujang. One big spoon, chopped garlic. And then gochugaru, the Korean soy sauce. And this is a kind of a corn syrup. This is not just for sweetness, it's also for shininess. And then hint a touch of sugar. Then of course pepper. Let's mix nicely, and then we have to let it sit for like 10-15 minutes. Good, very, very good. Okay, let's let it sit there for 10-15 minutes. So let's go like this. Little bit bigger chunks. Okay. Onion done, now yambechu is cabbage. This, and this, and then let's chop it in chunks. And now is the turn of the pa, the spring onions. So I will just cut in half like this, and then in chunks. Done. Now cheongyang pepper. Now the end, catnip, in very large chunks. Done. Oh yes, here we go. This is done, this is done. Let's start the cooking. So let's put a little bit of neutral oil. And then, ready? Just hear this, listen.

So. Look at this, look at this. So now we have a nice sauce coming out here. So all the juices from the chicken are slowly coming out. So this is the right time to start with the vegetables, but not all together because they have different cooking time. So we will start longest one, which is onion and yambechu, the cabbage. Oh yes. Now it's really getting takalbi. Now we have to wait until these vegetables are wilting a little bit before putting the other vegetable. There's another very, very important ingredient. Tok. This is glutinous rice cake. Then you put inside here. So there's gonna be just a party of different textures. Perfect. So now

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Just a little bit. So now is the time for the pa. And then the gochu. Beautiful.

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And then the kenyan. Final touch, the crunchiness. So, dak galbi. Oh, the aroma. Oh my God. Now, time for this beauty. So let's do the Korean way. Very simple. Just pan fried. And I will show you how to do it perfectly. Just a second. Parchment paper. When you want to do some fish and make nice and crispy without be so violent with the fire, you just put on the pan and then you put the fish on top. That is going to create a layer that protects and at the same time make perfect golden crisp without burning. So, let's start. While this is getting a little bit hot, I think I have to trim a little bit because it doesn't fit, and anyway, we are not going to eat the head, so let's take out the head. Bye-bye, Godimo head. Now it's ready. You don't have to do nothing. You don't even have to rinse it because it already has the perfect can, the perfect seasoning. So now let's do this. Little bit of cooking oil. The secret for making a very nice and crispy skin and a perfectly cooked fish, you just put on the skin side and then you flip it only at the end, just for 30 seconds. Now I think I have to wait for a little bit, and looking like this, it looks a little bit lonely. I think it needs a kind of a sauce to be eaten together. What do you think? I think it's a very, very good idea. In Italy, usually when we do some grilled fish or some pan-fried fish, we pair it with mayonnaise. You know, I have the liquid gold here. So let's do a sesame oil mayonnaise. For making the mayonnaise, I will show you a very, very quick trick, so you don't even have to buy the stored one. Let's do that. One egg. And lemon juice. And then a little bit of parmesan for making the seasoning. And now, neutral oil. Why? If you do 100% sesame oil, it's not gonna be good. It's too intense, too bitter. So we are going to use this one for like 80% of the mayonnaise, and then the last one, just 20% of sesame oil. So before putting the oil, we have to mix these three ingredients very well. We have to almost make them foamy. Just 15 seconds is gonna be enough. Okay, look at this. It's nice and frothy. When it's at this stage, boil. Okay, we are almost at 80%. You see, it's starting becoming a sauce. So let's continue with the sesame oil. Here we go, 30 seconds mayonnaise. So now let's put inside here a couple of spoons. Chopped garlic. This is going to be my secret

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1: Let's do this.
2: Beautiful, juicy part.
1: Oh my God. Now the final touch, very, very final. Let's go and eat these beauties.

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become a driving force of K-culture, sharing Korea's spirit and style with the world. 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Now a familiar part of everyday life, Taekwondo has become a celebration shared worldwide. A beautiful culture united through Ye, the spirit of respect. Connecting heart to heart. This is the world Taekwondo creates. We now strive to safeguard Taekwondo's community training culture as a treasured heritage for all humanity. The pride of Korea, Taekwondo.

A smile passed down to us across time. Why are people so captivated by it? In the vast exhibition hall, filling the empty space, stand just two sculptures. They are the pensive bodhisattvas, carried across some 14 centuries. Created about 50 years apart in the Three Kingdoms period, the two figures resemble each other but differ in beauty. The one on the left from the late 6th century wears a pointed crown engraved with the sun and moon, while a silk-like drapery flows gently over its shoulders. In contrast, the figure on the right, crafted in the 7th century, makes a striking impression with its simplicity and restraint. A plain three-peaked crown, bare chest with only two necklaces. Unlike the lightly incised folds of the left, the right feels weighty and dynamic, like heavy cloth. Lower your gaze

and you'll notice remarkable detail at the feet. While the late 6th century figure appears still and contemplative, its toes extended in a straight line, rendered with shallow incisions. The figure on the right seems to gather strength in a fleeting moment of contemplation. Its toes, slightly curled, conveying a vivid sense of dynamic vitality. Two distinct figures, yet in these tranquil smiles from 1500 years ago, we find a quiet comfort for our weary lives.

0: drawing more fans from all over the world. Local consumer prices continue to hover at the 2% since rate in April. Training the robots to allow the visually impaired the chance to better indulge in cultural experiences. Like the number of hybrid cars are registered in South Korea has surpassed 2 million units. Locally developed Yuri Rocket.
1: Arirang.

0: 여러분 반갑습니다. I'm 권소화 and this is K-Culture Dive. Join us in taking a deep dive into the heart of Korean culture from K-Entertainment to AI News, K-Culture and Photos. And our Hallyu People guest today is on a special mission to rescue Maenggongi or narrow-mouthed frogs. So stay tuned for all of that, and we're going to do all of that together with my co-host Walter Lee joining me today. Hello, Walter.
1: Hello, Soa, and hello to everyone watching K-Culture Dive. I'm Walter Lee, to co-host and fill you in with some exciting K-Entertainment news.
0: Okay, let's start off with some K-drama news, Walter. And mm-hmm. it's one of my favorite dramas these days, mm-hmm. and also it stars one of my favorite actors.
1: Oh, interesting to know. So, yes, we're talking about the K-thriller series Mousetrap or Dulji. This is according on Wednesday by Netflix. It recorded 4.4 million views, topping the platform's non-English TV chart in its second week of release. Now, the series premiered worldwide on Netflix on August 28th, debuting at

0: Number five in its first week on the chart before climbing to that top spot the following week. Now, Mousetrap is actually based on a webtoon of the same Korean title and is also inspired by the Korean folktale, The Field Mouse That Ate Fingernails. Now, the mystery chase thriller centers on novelist Moon Jae, played by Roo Jun-yo, who is so his one of favorite actors, whose name, face, and entire life are stolen by a mysterious figure. In his search for the truth, he turns to loan shark Noja, played by So Kyung-woo, who is trying to recover missing money, and also Park Sun-young, played by Yi Kyung-hong, as the three close in on the true identity of the so-called rat.
1: Mm-hmm. And next, we're going to move on to K-pop news and to talk about Stray Kids.
0: Yes, indeed. So according to Korean news agency News One, Stray Kids have ranked number one in the K-pop idol category of Star One Pick, based on voting conducted over the last 2 weeks, making it their second consecutive week on the chart. So News One's Star Pick 1 is an entertainment popularity ranking built around clicks on celebrity content. Now, we're talking things like videos, photos, articles, etc., featuring mainly K-pop idols and also trot stars as well. Now, their recent surge in popularity could be linked to the release of their latest EP, This and That, which has done well not only domestically but around the world. Also, most recently, Stray Kids became the first group of the 21st century to score 9 consecutive number one albums on the Billboard 200. What an achievement. And also earlier today, it was announced that Stray Kids will host and headline a new festival across Latin America called Stray City. Now, this is featuring a diverse lineup of Latino and European artists, also JYP boy group Next Z, and Argentine K-pop girl group Chaos. Now, the festival kicks off on September 9 in Bogota, Colombia.
1: All right, and lastly, another boy group that just wrapped up a concert in Japan.
0: Yes, so boy group Treasure have wrapped up their Japan fan concert tour following performances in Tokyo this past weekend. Now, it began in Osaka, and the group held a total of 17 shows across 7 cities, drawing around 240,000 fans. Now, with the latest tour, Treasure have now surpassed 1.5 million cumulative attendees across their concerts in Japan. Now, the group thanked their fan base called Treasure Maker, saying they had been very happy every step of the way and that the fan support had given them the strength to go through all this tour. Now, Treasure will actually continue their upcoming tours and activities in Hong Kong around September 12th and Taiwan on September 26th.
1: All right, thank you very much, Walter, for those updates, and stick around.
0: Will do.
1: All right, time now to go over to our AI anchor, Arang, for more on the culture front. Arang.
2: Thanks, Hua. Here's your AI guide to the latest cultural headlines from Korea. Let's begin with our top story. President Lee Jae-myung met with Netflix executives to discuss the global expansion of K-content and ways to strengthen Korea's creative ecosystem. During the meeting, held on the sidelines of the Lumiere Summit, an international film and audiovisual industry summit in France, President Lee called for a partnership connecting promising local content creators with global distribution platforms, saying such a system would help drive growth across the global film industry. The meeting brought together director Lee Chang-dong and actors Jeon Do-yeon and Seo Kyung-woo, stars of K-film Possible Love, along with Netflix Asia-Pacific content chief Kim Min-young. First Lady Kim Hye-kyung, accompanying President Lee Jae-myung on his state visit to France, viewed artworks made from traditional Korean Hanji paper with French First Lady Brigitte Macron on Tuesday. The two visited Paris' historic Hotel de la Marine to tour Hanji Mania, a special exhibition held as part of Paris Design Week featuring works created by Korean and French artists using Hanji. Kim highlighted the unique qualities and value of Hanji, expressing hopes for its UNESCO Intangible Cultural Heritage recognition in December. K-food exports to the Middle East are continuing to grow. According to the Korea Agro-Fisheries and Food Trade Corporation, South Korea's agricultural and food exports to Gulf nations rose 66% over 4 years, from $248.5 million in 2021 to $411.6 million in 2025. The United Arab Emirates has been a key driver of growth, while Namyeon has posted particularly strong gains among Korean food products. Experts say further expansion will require Korean exporters to closely navigate local regulations, including halal certification and country-specific food labeling requirements. That's all from me. Turning now to a quick look at more K-culture stories making headlines today.

0: Through a single photo at a time, we take a closer look at culture in Korea. This is K-Culture in Photos. Tech, it means book. The days are still warm, but with a cool breeze in the mornings and evenings, fall is slowly making its way in. And in Korea, fall is often called the season of reading. Books recommended by K-pop stars suddenly become bestsellers, and people sit back and read on the grass at outdoor libraries. There's also the iconic Starfield Library in COEX and book fairs across the country that draw crowds of eager readers. And book clubs are always popular. But books are making an unexpected appearance in another place, too. A collaboration between a major Korean publisher and a convenience store turned book-themed brand into a viral hit, with the sold-out signs and fans taking to social media to ask, where can I find it? So, these days, in Korea, the love of books can be found in all kinds of places. Books are bringing Korea and France together in a very special way this year. In Paris, a special event called K-Book Week is putting Korean books in the spotlight. The event features around 130 Korean books, including literature, picture books, and web novels. And these aren't just books on display. The event also brings Korean authors and publishers together with their French counterparts, creating opportunities to discover, exchange, and talk about Korean literature. The exhibition offers a glimpse into the diversity of Korea's publishing scene, with books in all kinds of genres and formats drawing attention from visitors in Paris. But the story of books connecting Korea and France goes back much further. A French Bible dating back to 1678, preserved for generations by a Protestant family that endured religious persecution, has recently been donated to a museum in Korea. From a centuries-old French Bible finding a new home in Korea to Korean books being introduced to readers in France today, books have continued to connect the two countries across 140 years of friendship. This is Taekwon V, one of Korea's most iconic robot characters, and this giant version is showing off some serious taekwondo moves. Standing 12 meters tall and weighing 20 tons, the robot made its first taekwondo performance in Wuju, Jeonbuk State. Moving in time with music, it performed 19 different taekwondo forms. And the action didn't stop there. Right in front of the giant robot, a taekwondo demonstration team took the stage, showing off spectacular kicks, flying techniques, board breaking, and perfectly synchronized forms. The timing couldn't have been better either. This past Friday, that is September 4th, was Taekwondo Day, which marks the day taekwondo was selected as an official Olympic sport in 1994. And among the crowd were international visitors getting a chance to experience the action for themselves. With a giant robot behind them and taekwondo in full swing, it was quite a scene where Korea's pop culture icon and its national martial art came together. Wait, where are we? A king and queen are walking side by side for what looks like a royal procession. But look closely, there are modern stores and shoppers all around them. Is this a drama set? Nope, it's a shopping mall. These scenes were part of a special event recreating King Jeongjo's royal march held at Starfield Suwon in Gyeonggi-do Province. The colorful procession brought Joseon-era royalty and soldiers right into the middle of a very modern shopping space. For shoppers who happened to be there, it must have been quite a surprise. The event also featured traditional performances, including beautiful fan dances and spectacular martial arts demonstrations. And with the royal parade moving through the mall, history suddenly felt a lot closer and much more unexpected. It was a fascinating mix of Joseon Korea and modern-day shopping culture all in one place. And that's the beauty of Korean culture, old and new, always finding new ways to connect with people.
1: Yeah.
0: Every night in the middle of the city, one foreign resident goes out in search of endangered boreal digging frogs or narrow-mouthed frogs known as menggongi here in Korea. He is Paul Scott, a British English teacher who spends his nights searching for and rescuing these tiny creatures. So how did he form this special connection with menggongi, and what made him so passionate about protecting these little frogs in Korea? Let's hear it from him. Welcome, Paul.
1: Very nice to meet you. Thank you. Very nice to be here and to have the chance to share my story.
0: We are very delighted to have you here. So first and foremost, could you introduce yourself a little bit to our viewers and what brought you to Korea, and also what do you do right now?
1: Yes, so I'm originally from Newcastle upon Tyne in the northeast of England. And I lived in my home till I was 28, and I had itchy feet to see the world. I went to New Zealand and Australia, working holiday visas, working traveling, and then I just was happy to be living overseas, so I decided, where could I go next? My visas were finished, and South Korea was the best option for teaching positions. I was interested in the culture and the language. I followed South Korea in 2002 in the World Cup when they beat Italy, and it was very exciting. And just like, I just felt that it would be a great experience to come here. Originally, I was here for a year, and 15 years later, I'm still here. I'm teaching English in an elementary school, and it's a lot of fun.
0: Okay, so you teach English, but what you also do is you go out at night or early in the morning and you find, observe, and rescue menggongi, or we can call them narrow-mouthed frogs or boreal digging frogs.
1: Yes.
0: And you're also going to tell us the scientific name of it, right?
1: Yeah, it is. It's a bit of a mouthful, as all scientific names are. Calola borealis is the name. Calola borealis.
0: Calola borealis. Okay. Yes. So how did it all start? Why do you do that?
1: Well, I mean, first, there's a whole story, but it's with time, I can't really explain all that. But basically, I spent a lot of time alone in Asan, and so I found nature. And nature was my way of getting out of a difficult patch in my life. So I was just very observant in nature. And just because of finding lots of animals, one day near my home, there was a heavy rain in the middle of, was it June or July? I can't remember. It was a heavy rain. I'm crossing the road on my bike, and there was this little animal sitting at the pedestrian crossing, and there was 10 seconds. The cars were going to move. So I had to literally just pick it up, take it home. I took it home because I wanted to take some videos and photos, and then I found out it was endangered, and someone's like, don't take it home, don't take it home. But I only took a picture, and I took it back outside. As I crossed the road, there was a second one. Oh. So I put them on this kind of old field, which was a former rice paddy. And I didn't think anything of it. Then a little bit later on, the same year or the next year, I think it was the next year, I saw a construction sign, housing development project. And I heard the frog sounds. I didn't know it was menggongi. So I found out, contacted a professor, recording of the sound. He's like, this is endangered species. So I contacted the environment department. And development was halted. Then I didn't think anything of it, but a little while later, I found tadpoles swimming in shallow puddles on the sidewalk. Mm-hmm. People walking by, cyclists, kickboards. And I noticed it. So I just rushed home instinctively. I must help these animals. Oh. So I got a little container, put some water and a spoon, and I'm going back, and I was rescuing them one at a time. Mm-hmm. And some middle-aged man was looking at me, what are you doing? Mm-hmm. I'm like, oh, some foreign person doing this. He said to me, you've took on a big challenge. But I didn't realize how powerful those words would be, because 5 years later, I've rescued more than 21,000 endangered frogs from tadpoles, eggs, the adult frogs too. It's went way beyond my expectations of what I would need to do to help the species.
0: That's amazing.
2: Extremely amazing. And as Soa mentioned before, the Korean name is menggongi.
1: That's right.
2: But I guess now this new interest of yours, you said it around 5 years, right?
1: Yes.
2: So I'm sure you've probably also started to, branch out to other frogs or, other interesting things.
1: But yes.
2: I think Koreans aren't really familiar with this species in particular.
1: Right.
2: Do you know, and could you explain also why they have become endangered as well?
1: Yeah, I think I'll focus on that part first, because I think that is the most important part, is like why they're endangered. And so the main reason is that over decades, there's been mass development and urbanization, and so they've lost a lot of habitat. So the next part is, what I know from Chonan and Asan is, so we have environmental impact surveys. And so these surveys are meant to kind of look at the environment, see what kind of problems are before we start development. But they didn't work as well as they should do. And unfortunately, those frogs were not surveyed. We need like nocturnal surveys, because we need nighttime surveys for a nocturnal species. And because that didn't happen, unfortunately, those frogs in a wide area of Chonan Asan, they've lost their habitat. And so I think that it's not all lost hope. Because like what I've been doing is like raising awareness, and I've got lots of data why they, of where they were living. So I feel like with working with a city councillor over the last 2 or 3 years, we can make positive change. Like once we know what the problems are, that we can address those issues and move forward. And hopefully, my hope is to restore habitats and see the numbers of frogs come back. We should have an end goal that they're not endangered anymore.
2: And as you mentioned before, you have, you know, rescued thousands of thousands of these mengkongi. But
1: yes.
2: What does your typical rescue operation sort of look like? And is there sort of like a memorable one for you?
1: Oh, I mean, they all have special meaning to me, of course, and of course some are more memorable than others. But basically, I just have my bike. I don't have a driving license, so I just go out on my bike. I have a little Emart shopping bag, and I put some enclosures so I can keep the frogs in so when they're safe. And at first, I was just focusing on one place close to my home. And at this place, there were the biggest memory. First, when I think about it, it's kind of exhausting, because basically I was waking up 3:30 in the morning, 3 o'clock in the morning. This was before I do my day job. And I would have my teaching job from 9 o'clock till 3:30-ish, roughly. And so I'm very busy in the day. But I would look at the road, and I would just see along the curb just hundreds of very small endangered frogs. And if I didn't catch those frogs, they would all be dead because they dry up in the sun. And this was like late July and August, which is, as you know, is the hottest time of the year. And while I was catching them, I was finding ones already dead. So that was one, the sheer number that were pouring out every day. But it doesn't take away from rescuing the individual that I might find in October that's on the road. If it stays on the road, then it's not going to have food to eat. If it doesn't eat, it can't prepare for hibernation. So that's equally important, whether it's hundreds or just one, they still all had some meaning to me as well.
3: And Paul, how did your interest in nature and wildlife begin after listening to your story? Very curious about that.
1: Yeah, I mean, it's a very interesting one, because the most of my life, I didn't see nature. But I have a story that my mum told me. When I was only 3 years old, my dad was working in the garden, taking out the grass and putting down pavestones. And I stopped him, and I was rescuing little woodlice, or roly-polies, we can call them. And I asked my mum, just like, how many did I rescue? And she was like, hundreds. And so my dad was being very patient and letting me catch them. But in the end, of course, he had to

0: It's outside the development site areas. There's nothing's changed really.
1: Yeah,
0: exactly. Exactly.
1: Just had to That's say right. that.
2: And like you've been living in Korea for so long.
0: Yes.
2: Like this, you know, you've been doing it for 5 years. You've built a lot of experience for protecting these frogs.
0: Right.
2: But how about Korea? I mean, 15 years in Korea is quite a long time for a foreigner. What does Korea mean to you?
0: I mean, like, if I look back in my life and if I think about when I was, say, 16 in Newcastle, hanging out with my brother and our good friend, I could not imagine that I'd be living in Korea. And to be here for so long, like, not only the Maengwangi story, but South Korea in general has a lot of meaning for me. I have some of the best friends I've made in this country, and I've had the greatest experiences. Some experiences were difficult. I've had many ups and downs, but we all do in life. And so I'm grateful for every experience, good or bad. One thing that Korea has given me is it's opened my door to the wild, the natural world. And I feel like I see time in a little bit of a different way. I mean, because we are all familiar with the seasons, but I see the little changes because I've spent so much time going out into the forest. And so I'll see the little yellow flowers in March, or I'll see the particular bugs that I see in April, the butterflies in April, and go into June and I see these amazing giant moth, which is bigger than my hand, actually. Wow. You know, and so every week and every season has something different, and it just gives me like a sense of time in a way that I've never experienced, and it's very meaningful. The whole experience of Korea, my job, the nature, sharing the story about frogs, the conservation, it's deep meaning to me, all of it, yes.
1: I can imagine that you actually also tell your students a lot about your Maengwangi stories as
0: yes,
1: well, right?
0: I mean, the first time that the children saw their teacher on the TV, they were all excited. And one time we had the cameras come to school and all the students were just so excited and they were shouting, Maengwang, Maengwang, Maengwang. And they still do that. They still will say Maengwang teacher, you know? And I think that is the greatest gift. It's about, I want to make change in this country. I mean, Korea is a wonderful country, and Korea makes lots of good change. And here is a way that we need to change. Like, we cannot live disconnected from nature. We need lots of conservationists. We need to save wildlife. And so I want to inspire. And the best way to inspire is just by our acts, not what we say, but what we do. And so I also have been educating my students at school for the last 2 years about the endangered frogs as well.
1: That's great. And I hear you are also continuously studying also Korea's wildlife protection policies and laws. So I guess I hope we're going to see more developments and good developments in this field, Paul. And also thank you very much for doing such a meaningful thing.
0: Thank you.
1: We do hope that you do get some rest in between juggling a full-time job Maengwangi rescuing.
0: My immediate plan is to hibernate like a frog. that's my wish.
1: Okay, thank you very much for sharing your story with us today,
0: Paul. Thank you so much.
2: Thank you.
1: And thank you, Walter, as always. We're going to see you later.
2: See you soon.
1: Thanks for watching and your interest in everything K-culture. Please tune in again tomorrow, 2 p.m. Korea time. Keep diving.

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2: And we are News Generation.
0: Bring news just for you. It's Wednesday, September 9th here in Seoul. I'm Lee Soo-jin, and this is News Generation. Joining us today is Ki-hoon.
1: It's great to be here again.
0: Good to have you. Also, Kyle's with us today.
2: Happy Wednesday.
0: Happy Wednesday. And both are here to speak on behalf of people in their 20s and 30s. So it's the middle of the week and the weekend is still a few days away, but some of us might already be starting to feel that midweek fatigue. And for many office workers in Korea, there's another way to break up the work week, the company dinner. So for some people, it's a chance to relax, grab a good meal, and get to know their colleagues outside the office. But for others, it can feel like the workday doesn't really end when you clock out. So Kyun, how do you actually feel about after work gatherings, or have you been to a company dinner recently?
1: To answer your first question, for me, living in Korea for 16 years and working at many different companies, after work dinners is pretty much like just part of work for me, at least for me. In my 20s, I actually look forward to these hoesiks. It's called hoesik in Korean because basically it meant a free meal, free drinks, and also getting to know your colleagues a bit more outside of the office. Plus, I was actually one of the few that actually stayed till the very end of hoesiks and sending the seniors back home in the cab saying, oh, they'll make us see you tomorrow. Yeah, they actually love me. Not my colleagues so much, but anyway, so. But that was my 20s. Now, hitting my 30s, my attitude towards hoesik kind of changed a bit because, especially after I had a long day, having hoesik after work kind of felt like a bit burdensome. And it was a little tiring to be part of like loud conversations, because usually hoesiks, you know, you have a lot of people gathered in one single place. Everyone's eating, drinking, talking over each other. So I was like, oh, this could be a little draining. So the most recent hoesik I had was actually with the radio team on the 8th floor.
0: How did that go?
1: It was pretty fun, at least until when I was there. Like, I left after the second round, but I heard that some people stayed back till the 4th round and they went home like past 2 or 3, 4 in the morning. That's not something I can do right now. So I think I think things have changed along with my age.
0: I think ideally, like you said, hoesik is a great idea because, like you said, free food, free drink.
1: Right.
0: And it is different talking to people outside of work. So I mean, there are good points to it. So what's your experience with hoesik?
2: Since I'm working as a freelancer right now, so I don't really get a lot of chance to attend hoesik. And ironically, that makes me crave them more about it. And then since a lot of companies are actually cutting hoesik nowadays, and but I always try to attend one whenever my client hosts one, especially because since I don't share an office with them mostly, so it's my rare chance to have face-to-face interaction with them and catch up on a personal level. And I feel like I just love being around people in general. So like even back then, I even like went to other like different companies, especially.
0: These are people you don't really know.
2: Don't even know them, but like I went there to pleasure their like seniors, 부장님. I even like followed to karaoke.
0: Oh wow! It must have been great to have someone like you there, though. Like, helped the vibe.
2: They're like, oh, like, do you want a job? Like,
0: wow!
2: Absolutely.
0: So this is
1: that
0: another...
1: what you wanted? That was your big picture, right?
2: Maybe, yeah.
0: So I guess this is another reason to attend company dinners. You can get a new job. And so now it's time for our weekly debate, and where we discuss issues garnering attention in Korea and hear both sides of the argument. And this week, we're talking about Korea's company dinner culture. So from team dinners and drinks to late nights, second and third rounds, company dinners have long been a distinctive part of Korean workplace culture. But as younger workers place more value on their personal time and different forms of socializing, that tradition is changing. So let's start by taking a closer look at what makes Korea's company dinner culture unique. So what do they actually look like in Korea today, Kyun?
1: Well, first of all, to look at some other countries, co-workers also actually get together over team dinners, Friday drinks, or even office parties to socialize and build stronger relationships. Now, in Korea, the word hoesik is pretty much company dinner is similar in that sense, but it has traditionally developed into a broader workplace culture centered on strengthening unity across the organization. Now, traditionally, these gatherings were often led by senior managers, with the entire team actually expected to attend. It was also common for the evening to continue beyond the first round, like I mentioned before, going beyond dinner and drinks, moving on to the second round or even the third round, and sometimes lasting well into the early hours of the morning, similar to, again, the radio team project that I just mentioned. Now, because team bonding and group unity were considered very important from the past, many employees often found it very difficult to actually simply turn down hweshik, and they were kind of semi-forced to actually attend these hweshiks. And the hardest part of all would perhaps be the next morning, where you were expected to be at work way before the senior managers, looking fresh, ready to start another day of work again.
0: Right, so it's not just grabbing dinner with a few coworkers. It can be a bit more of a rigid event, but workplace culture is changing, especially as younger workers place more value on their time outside the office. So how are younger workers? I'm guessing you're not really included in these younger workers,
2: No. But
0: how are they then changing the way Korea approaches company dinners?
2: As we already know, like, it is true that Gen Zs are like drinking way less than different generations, and there's a strong shift away from traditional alcohol-heavy hweshik these days. But interestingly, a survey from a local job platform this month showed that 64% of respondents still believe hweshik is necessary for team bonding. But however, they prefer short gatherings under an hour, and of course it should be voluntary attendance, and zero pressure to drink for sure. And also, the interesting is the quick lunch hweshik also become much more common since COVID-19, ensuring the employees can enjoy personal time after work if the hweshik is necessary. Personally, I think these changes making a lot of sense. Still, we can still build great connections without making anyone feel burdened.
0: Right, so even if people still see value in getting together, it sounds like the old school alcohol-heavy version of the company dinner is becoming less appealing. So that raises an interesting question. So how does Korea's company dinner culture look to people overseas? Because we do have, like you said, team dinners in other cultures as well.
1: We do. In North America and Europe, there can be some discomfort with this kind of workplace culture, since evenings after work are generally seen as just personal time or even family time. But at the same time, some people seem to find the strong sense of belonging that comes with Korean company dinners quite appealing. You know, things like gathering around a grill to cook meat together, sharing food and serving one another can create a very visible sense of group bonding. And the whole idea of moving to a second round or even to a singing room after the first or the second round is also something many foreigners find unusual and fascinating. But the funny thing is, like, for Koreans, if it happens every time, it can be a little draining and repetitive.
0: Right.
1: But I guess for foreigners, when they see this in a different light, they'll be like, oh, that's fun. Like, going to a singing room with your work colleagues and getting to hear them sing, dance.
0: You can get to know them a bit better on
1: It'll
0: many different levels.
1: It'll be fun one a few times, but if it happens on a regular basis, it's a different story.
0: Right. Mm. So I can see why the communal aspect might be appealing. Sharing food, spending time together, especially singing songs can build relationships well. But for someone used to keeping work and personal life separate, the expectation to stay after hours, sometimes even to the early mornings, could definitely feel a bit uncomfortable. So there are clearly some benefits to getting together outside the office, but the big question is whether those benefits are worth giving up your personal time. So to find out where our panelists actually stand on this issue, we're going to use our OX panels today. The first question is, do you think regular company dinners are necessary, yes or no? So Kyun, so you're saying no. I won't tell the radio team that you said no.
1: I hope they're not watching.
0: No, tell me why you said no.
1: To be honest, after work, like, most people actually just want to go home early, rest, relax, you know, just wind down. But, you know, even though, you know, company dinners are becoming less centered around drinking, like you just mentioned, they can still feel like an extension of work, because you're basically working with the same people when you go to hweshiks. So you may find yourself worrying about what your boss or co-workers might think about you, and you may have to listen to unwanted advice from your seniors, or getting pulled into personal conversation that you would rather avoid, or conversations you can actually avoid during work hours mm-hmm. that you can in 회식. So this is why some people feel that workplace relationships can be they're maintained just as well in simpler ways, such as having lunch together from time to time, or just grabbing coffee during work hours, not outside work hours. Now, for them, that could feel like, you know, it's more than enough to build rapport without actually taking away personal time after work, as many younger people prioritize like individual time, mm. personal time, right. rather than just like spending more time with work colleagues, which is very different to the older generation.
0: Mm-hmm. And sometimes it's hard to really be yourself when you're
1: of course you have to put on that kind of work mode, like right. like almost a facade.
0: Yes. Yeah,
1: it's difficult.
0: It can be exhausting, mm. but Kyle, you to no surprise, you yeah. said a different
2: I really do sound like a boomer today, but but beyond just drinking, Peshik is a great chance to have discussions that are hard to bring up in the office especially, and then bringing team closer and also making work alignment much more easier. And then in my personal case, my previous marketing manager and I had very different communication styles at work. So it was a bit hard for me to have meetings with them and also like discuss something about with them. And then we work for 6 months without any 회식. And after 6 months, we finally get a chance to have one 회식, like first and last actually. But oh, it was a great chance to learn about his background more, and actually helps me understand mm. Like where his communication mm. style is coming from, where his decision making coming from. So it was actually helped me working like more harmoniously with him for sure. And then honestly, having just maybe like question once or twice a month, it doesn't seem like a big burden, mm-hmm. in my opinion.
0: I think if Humble. You have a good balance of like how many yeah. times, I think that's a good point. So we're hearing quite different views. One sees these gatherings as a necessary time outside of work, while the other sees them as an opportunity to build trust

0: And strengthen relationships that can be sometimes difficult to develop during the workday. But this isn't just an issue for our panelists. So we also wanted to hear directly from our viewers. So we ran a poll on the Adding News YouTube channel asking, do you think regular company dinners and drinks with coworkers are necessary? So here are the results. So the majority of our viewers, 62%, said no. Another 20% said that how company gatherings are organized matters more than how often they happen, while just 18% said regular dinners and drinks are necessary. So that sends a pretty clear message for most of our viewers. Getting together isn't necessarily the problem. It's the expectation that it has to happen regularly. But what happens when a company dinner stops feeling social and starts feeling like an extension of the workday? So when does a company dinner, do you think, cross the line into actual work, Hyun?
1: I think it really depends who is leading the after work dinner. For example, if it's a senior talking about work and work only over drinks, especially, that's when younger employees feel that it's an extension of work. As a real life example, a rookie employee recently made headlines on an online community after going to their boss and asking to be paid overtime for dinners. Now, according to the post, the boss repeatedly pressured his employees to attend evening gatherings, work dinners, and then spent more than 3 hours giving work-related feedback during the dinner.
0: That does sound quite rough.
1: It does sound rough. And as a younger generation, I'm not quite used to frequent company dinners. I do understand where that young employee is coming from and where his argument stands. Right. But now, if a company dinner is effectively turning into like an extension of work meeting after hours, then maybe employees should be compensated, perhaps. But I feel if that happens, it's just going to make things worse. Like, I mean, bosses might take advantage of this and say, okay, I'll pay you more. You sit in front of me for more than 3 hours and just constantly listen to my nagging feedback. Is that going to help? I don't think so. So I think we need to find a way to like harmonize everything and find a good balance where both parties can actually enjoy work after dinner. Because right now there is a big stark difference among generations. Like the older generation are very used to having hueshiks, late night hueshiks, but the younger ones, I mean, they just want to go home. So we need to respect that. But like you said in the poll, it's about how it's managed. It's not about how often we do it. It's like what we do. So thinking about good activities that everyone can enjoy could be a better way moving forward.
0: And also what's being said, because to have to sit there and listen to how many times or how you messed up is not easy. And because there's also a power imbalance, it's hard to remove yourself from that situation.
1: Exactly.
0: Right, so 3 hours of work-related feedback after hours definitely sounds less like a dinner and more like an unpaid meeting. So this is like a more, it sounds like a company dinner and more, but with food basically, which doesn't really make it that much better. So this is a very Gen Z question, but do you think employees should be paid overtime for these company dinners then?
2: So, okay, great question. So if it's actually a business related dinner, like for example, like an ad agency hosting a client, then that would totally make sense for that time to pay it as working hours. But if it's just for team bonding, I think putting a price tag on it sounds a bit too calculating for me. And then also the Ministry of Employment and Labor takes a similar stance for sure, stating that company dinners are hard to count as official work hours. And ultimately, I believe a reasonable amount of social networking is simply necessary to work well together. And of course, if the entire conversation is filled with like work feedbacks from your boss 3 hours straight, which you mentioned, that sounds too much for me as well. Like, I am not defending that.
0: Yeah, that sounds stressful, sure. So perhaps the bigger issue isn't whether company dinners should be paid, but whether employees should feel obligated to attend in the first place. And that brings us to another tricky part of company dinner culture, the pressure to show up and stay. So once again, our panelists will take out their OX paddles for the following debate question. Should employees ever be expected to attend a company dinner, yes or no? Yes or no? So Kyun said no. Hyeon said yes once again. So Kyun, let's start with you again.
1: It feels like I'm like voicing out for the Gen Zs out there, the younger people out there, even though I'm not a Gen Z. To be honest, I think it's a choice. If the company actually makes after work dinner mandatory, I guess that will be a different story. But if not, workers should have every right

0: not to attend. And I also think it will be very unfair for workers to have their work performance evaluated depending on their participation. I'm sure all companies don't do this, but I heard that some companies do, like they check the participation rate of HESHIC and like say, oh, this worker doesn't turn up, you know, I should give them better performance ratings. But anyway, like perhaps asking, so it's like I said before, asking each employee what they would actually like to do, what would make them actually attend these HESHICs could be a better way to really get everyone to actually come and join and build a stronger rapport and team building. Because if you don't have everyone turning up, whatever the conversation that happens in those HESHICs, it's not going to be relayed to the people who didn't attend. So I think getting everyone to attend is the most important part.
1: Right, and defeats the purpose of having them in the first place as well. So, I mean, what are your thoughts on this, Kyle?
2: Wow, I really do sound like like the higher senior today. But okay, I basically respect people's choices. But missing every single dinner does not seem like good etiquette for company culture as well. And then without making it mandatory, I think taking time for each other just once in a while, that would be really beneficial for harmonious collaboration. I keep like emphasizing harmony today as if I'm running a country, running a company. And I also like disagree with, I agree with your point that attending HESHIC is not supposed to affect on the performance review. But realistically, you know, good networking can definitely be beneficial for your career as well. So using HESHIC wisely is actually a smart move to build strong professional connections, because technically it shows you can definitely like fake it. We all always have to put a mask on it, but it shows like true color of you, of how much you care about your colleagues, how much you care about your company spirit. So there will be a great chance for you to show it.
1: And you even got a job offer from going to these company dinners.
2: There must be a drunken promise, but still.
1: So it sounds like there's a difference between inviting people to connect and making them feel like their careers would suffer if they say no. And once again, we wanted to hear directly from our viewers, so we asked them what kind of company gathering then they would then actually prefer. So here's what the results showed. So more than half of our viewers, 52%, said they'd prefer individual employee benefits instead. 20% chose lunch gatherings, while 16% preferred dinner and drinks. Another 12% said they'd rather take part in sports, performances, or other cultural activities. So the poll results are actually pretty telling. So more than half would rather receive something they can enjoy on their own time than attend a company gathering at all. So I guess, unfortunately, Kyle, you are in the minority today, it looks like. So whether it's a quick lunch, a dinner, or even a movie together, it seems the key may be finding a way to connect without making people feel like they're still at work. So to close our debate and our discussion today, Kyun, what's your best tip for making company dinners less stressful?
0: That's a very tough one, but you know, at the end of the day, wherever you work, you're bound to work with people, and having good people skills is a crucial skill set for you to actually survive in a company, unless you're just working with computers. So I think it's, HESHIC is like after work dinners is like part of networking. And if you are dedicated to your work and you want to excel in that field, I guess participating and just thinking it of as an extension of work, but unpaid work, but also that something that helps you to, you know, grow your career, would make you feel, I guess, less stressful towards going to these company dinners. Although nothing should be forced, finding a good balance where seniors and juniors can both enjoy, you know, these HESHICs, work dinners, or even activities together will be the best, I guess, situation, and seeing more pros and cons. So making a compromise will be the right way.
1: I mean, to be fair, like you said, I think it is a great opportunity to see people in different light as well. So, I mean, there are good points to it. Yeah. So, Kyle,
2: I think we are finally on the same page about how important networking is in terms of HESHIC. But so primarily, I think the fundamental goal of HESHIC is team bonding. And as long as, in a whatever form, as long as members can enjoy the time together, I think the HESHIC serve its purpose. So instead of like classic, you know, like late night drinking until 3 in the morning, if we could create an environment that we can, like, you know, in a diverse form, we can do HESHIC in a diverse form, that would definitely help. Like, we can have like a great company culture for sure. And then it could become an enjoyable experience for everyone.
1: Right. So at the end of the day, company dinners can be

0: a great way to build strong relationships, but they shouldn't come at the cost of employees' personal time. So maybe the key is giving people more freedom over when, how, and whether they participate. Because the best workplace culture is one where spending time together feels like a choice and not an obligation. And that brings us to the end of today's episode of News Generation. Manoush Gen will be back tomorrow at 10:30 a.m. Korea time with more stories and discussions. A big thanks to Kihoon.
1: Always a pleasure.
0: And also Kyle.
2: Thanks for having me.
0: And to our viewers, thank you so much for watching. Hopefully your only after-hours commitment today is getting home on time. We are
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4: Korea Initiative. The future is already in motion. Intelligence redesigns reality. Life expands beyond limits. Culture moves the world. Our vision reaches into the infinite. Together, we will go even further. The K Initiative.

Across borders, surging forward without limits. Korea. Korean culture has moved beyond a passing trend, becoming a force that colors the world. And perhaps its origins trace much further back into our own history. The true roots where this vast chronicle began, where the essence of K-power and the spirit of our people are recorded. In the 17 seconds you casually pass by, thousands of years are breathing within. The moment your gaze lingers and your curiosity is stirred, the radiant faces of our history begin to awaken.

0: 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Now a familiar part of everyday life, Taekwondo has become a celebration shared worldwide. A beautiful culture united through Ye, the spirit of respect. Connecting heart to heart. 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We now strive to safeguard Taekwondo's community training culture as a treasured heritage for all humanity. 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Taekwondo.
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0: Are you curious about Korean cultural heritage?
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0: The whole country is like a massive museum because it possesses such diverse cultural properties. Let's not wait any longer and take a look.
1: First, for beginners, for those who are not familiar with Korea, let's start with the world famous list.
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1: And don't forget to experience Korea's intangible cultural heritage. From Ganggang Sulle to Taechum, there's just so many exciting cultural heritages to experience.
0: These are for intermediate level tourists who have already visited Korea and its famous attractions. You might even be standing in a World Heritage Site right now.
1: How about searching for intangible cultural heritage that you can experience? 한소리, 제주 해녀 diving, 김장. Make some unforgettable memories while having fun.
0: Last but not least, the advanced level. It's the memory of the World Register. Korea possesses an extensive documentary heritage. Korea is serious about documentation and preservation.
1: A tour of Korean cultural heritage will become a legacy of your own.
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1: Isn't it fascinating?

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Latte.

countless people, their garments in order, move forward in line. At the very front, the official in charge of the royal funeral seems to bear a heavy burden. A ceremonial horn called the daegak, along with those carrying gongs and drums, add to the weight of the procession. Court attendants who serve the king and queen at close quarters, and the royal secretaries, the seungji, also walk on in quiet grief. The red palanquins seen throughout the procession carry precious items meant to honor the spirit of the deceased. Seals of the king's title and deeds. And palanquins bearing mourning texts and instruments follow in solemn order. This book, which records all these scenes in detail, is the 의궤 for the funeral of King Sukjong, one of the 외규장각 의궤. Containing the entire process from the king's passing to the enshrinement of his spirit tablet, this is so-called 의궤 for royal perusal, a volume once seen by the king himself. After major state events, Joseon left detailed comprehensive reports, from preparations and protocols to the people involved and the budget, guiding future generations to follow precedent. However, in 1866, these precious records were taken by French forces and had to leave their homeland. In 2011, after 145 years, the 외규장각 의궤 returned from France. Now, in the King's Archive of the National Museum of Korea, they bear witness to Joseon's rigorous record-keeping and artistic dignity. Having found their rightful place after great hardship, these royal records are no longer a frozen past, but a living legacy we must carry into the future.

Delivering key points on the global agenda and major issues in the Korean economy and society. We share interviews with experts for in-depth analysis and bring stories to life through on-the-ground reporting. A balanced perspective. Global news that you can trust. New Day at Arirang. What's happening in the K-culture scene today? From K-content to trends, performances, and lifestyles, we capture the whole spectrum of K-culture and explore the latest trends with our panelists, offering various perspectives. Ride the K-culture wave that's taking the world by storm. K-culture Dive. Diplomats' Archives, Hidden Stories. We follow the footsteps of diplomacy on the other side of history. Revisit the past through documents and records and see how special bilateral ties emerged. Discover the moments that connected Korea and the world and the hidden stories in the history of diplomatic relations. A tasty course to satisfy your K-cultural cravings, Culture Crunch. From all genres of K-pop to diverse stories about Korean culture, delve into a new theme every day and discover new perspectives and inspirations. Serving up cultural delights to fuel the day, Culture Crunch.

Greetings from South Korea. I am Arang, Arirang News AI anchor. Here is the news-making headlines today. President Lee Jae-myung and French President Emmanuel Macron have agreed to closely work together to restore freedom of navigation in the Strait of Hormuz. The leaders held a summit on Tuesday in Paris, as France leads a multinational initiative as part of its efforts to reopen the strategic waterway. A Blue House official said the leaders exchanged views on Korea's possible role in the strait, but cautioned against interpreting the exchange as a discussion of troop deployment. On the bilateral front, Lee and Macron adopted 9 documents for cooperation on defense, AI and nuclear energy, building upon the Korea-France Global Strategic Partnership. Following their summit, President Lee Jae-myung and President Emmanuel Macron met with business leaders from Korea and France on Tuesday afternoon. The roundtable focused on expanding cooperation in areas including AI, quantum computing, and energy. Lee said the discussions showed there are many areas where the two countries can work together. He added that joint research and large-scale investment in new fields could shorten development times and improve efficiency. Around 30 business leaders and senior government officials attended the event. South Korea added 184,000 jobs in August year-on-year, marking the largest increase in 5 months. Though employment conditions remain challenging for young people, according to the latest data on Wednesday, the number of employed people aged 15 and over stood at 29.151 million, up 184,000 from the same month last year. By age group, the number of employed people aged 15 to 29 fell by 143,000, extending a decline to 46 consecutive months. Though the pace of decline slowed, the employment rate for young people stood at 44.1%, down 1 percentage point from a year earlier, marking the 28th straight month of decline. The first road bridge that connects North Korea and Russia opened on Monday. Located near an existing railway bridge, construction started in April last year after the two countries agreed on the project in 2024. The 1-kilometer-long two-lane bridge will improve Pyongyang's access to Russia's federal road network, allowing expansion of cross-border transport infrastructure. North Korea state media, Korean Central News Agency, said Tuesday that the bridge also signaled economic cooperation between the allies through people-to-people exchanges, tourism, and bilateral trade. Tensions between the U.S. and Iran flared up again Tuesday, as Iran launched attacks against U.S. targets in Jordan. Jordan said it intercepted 18 of 20 missiles fired at its territory, with no casualties reported. The attacks came after U.S. forces struck Iranian oil tankers near Karg Island and the southern port of Jask. U.S. Central Command said 5 tankers were hit in total. Following the attacks on the oil tankers, the Islamic Revolutionary Guard Corps Navy accused Kuwait and Bahrain of hosting American forces and ordered tanker crews near their ports to evacuate immediately. That is all from me today. Thank you for watching.

He bursts into laughter upon unexpectedly discovering an incense burner on a street in Insado. What made him laugh was none other than a replica of the Celadon incense burner with openwork geometric design, often hailed as the pinnacle of Goryeo Celadon. Its clear, luminous jade green glaze, and even the three adorable rabbits supporting the burner. At first glance, it seems quite convincing, but it cannot escape his keen eye. Perhaps, unable to support the burner, the rabbits and the replica are oversized and clumsy. In reality, the rabbits on the authentic piece are as small as the joints of an adult's finger. They have borne the weight of layered lotus petals and an openwork blade for over 1,000 years. This incense burner is also considered a masterpiece that showcases the refinement

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1: Truth, clarity, and impartiality. And that's what we uphold in a fast-changing world.
2: We go beyond the headlines, offering depth, context, and perspective.
1: This isn't just news, it's our commitment. 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

So, look at this, look at this. So now we have a nice sauce coming out here. So all the juices from the chicken are slowly coming out. So this is the right time to start with the vegetables, but not all together because they have different cooking time. So we will start longest one, which is onion and yambechu, the cabbage. Oh yes. Now it's really getting takkali. Now we have to wait until these vegetables are wilting a little bit before putting the other vegetable. There's another very, very important ingredient. Tok. This is glutinous rice cake. Then you put inside here. So there's gonna be just a party of different textures. Perfect. So now let's put the tok inside. A little bit. So now is the time for the pa. And then the gochu. Beautiful.

Now let's make some decoration. And then the kenip. Final touch, the crunchiness. So, takalbi. Oh, the aroma. Oh my God. Now, time for this beauty. So let's do the Korean way. Very simple. Just pan fried. And I will show you how to do it perfectly. Just a second. Parchment paper. When you want to do some fish and make nice and crispy without be so violent with the fire, you just put on the pan and then you put the fish on top. That is going to create a layer that protects and at the same time make perfect golden crisp without burning. So, let's start. While this is getting a little bit hot, I think I have to trim a little bit because it doesn't fit. And anyway, we are not going to eat the head. So let's take out the head. Bye-bye, Godimo head. Now it's ready. You don't have to do nothing. You don't even have to rinse it because it already has the perfect can, the perfect seasoning. So now let's do this. Little bit of cooking oil.

The secret for making a very nice and crispy skin and a perfectly cooked fish, you just put on the skin side and then you flip it only at the end, just for 30 seconds. Now I think I have to wait for a little bit, and looking like this, it looks a little bit lonely. I think it needs a kind of a sauce to be eaten together. What do you think? I think it's a very, very good idea. In Italy, usually when we do some grilled fish or some pan-fried fish, we pair it with mayonnaise. You know, I have the liquid gold here. So let's do a sesame oil mayonnaise. For making the mayonnaise, I will show you a very, very quick trick, so you don't even

Lemon juice. And then a little bit of ganjang for making the seasoning. And now neutral oil. Why? If you do 100% sesame oil, it's not gonna be good. It's too intense, too bitter. So we are going to use this one for like 80% of the mayonnaise, and then the last one, just 20% of sesame oil. So before putting the oil, we have to mix these three ingredients very well. We have to almost make them foamy. Just 15 seconds is gonna be enough. Okay, look at this. It's nice and frothy. When it's at this stage, boil. Okay, we are almost at 80%. You see, it's starting becoming a sauce. So let's continue with the sesame oil. Here we go, 30 seconds mayonnaise. So now, let's put inside here a couple of spoons. Chopped garlic. This is going to be my secret sauce for the kangoduno. A little bit of lemon zest.

0: In our headlines on this Wednesday, September 9th, here in South Korea. South Korea and France are deepening their defense ties, with Presidents Lee Jae-myung and Emmanuel Macron agreeing to work together to keep the Strait of Hormuz open as Seoul weighs its options of security contribution. Meanwhile, the U.S. destroys five Iranian oil tankers and Tehran retaliates with strikes against American targets in Jordan, while Saudi Arabia responds fiercely to Iran-backed Houthi attacks against its oil facilities. Here at home, the job market shows signs of renewed strength in August, with employment posting its biggest gain in 5 months. But for young Koreans, the challenges are far from over. President Lee Jae-myung and French President Emmanuel Macron have put security partnership at the heart of closer Korea-France ties, pledging joint efforts to safeguard the Strait of Hormuz while Seoul keeps its options for a possible contribution under review. Our Blue House correspondent Song Yu-jin reports.
1: Escorted by a mounted honor guard along the Champs-Élysées, President Lee Jae-myung arrived at the Élysée Palace on Tuesday, where he was greeted by French President Emmanuel Macron. The leaders held a one-on-one lunch for around 2 hours, followed by an hour of talks. Leading up to the summit, much attention was on whether the war in the Middle East would be discussed. Seoul is currently under pressure from Washington to send forces to the Strait of Hormuz, while Iran has warned against getting involved.
2: 대한민국과 프랑스는 호르무즈 해협에서의 항해의 자유, 글로벌 공급망의 안정이 조속히 회복될 수 있도록 긴밀한 공조를 계속 이어 나가기로 했습니다.
3: We must ensure freedom of navigation and, above all, find a peaceful solution. We will work together to restore peace to the region.
1: France has been a key player in efforts to keep the waterway open, leading a multinational initiative centered on information sharing and maritime surveillance rather than combat. A Blue House official said he and Macron exchanged views on Korea's possible role in ensuring freedom of navigation in the strait, but cautioned against interpreting the exchange as a discussion of troop deployment. The official added that no decision has been made on what form that role will take, saying details will be worked out based on, quote, national interest and public consensus. On bilateral ties, the summit focused on turning the two countries' recently elevated global strategic partnership into more concrete cooperation. Notably, Seoul and Paris revised a military information security agreement first signed in 2001.
3: The revision reflects France's new classification system and strengthened safeguards, including new restrictions on access to classified military information. This will further improve the framework for exchanging military intelligence and strengthen the institutional foundation for deeper defense cooperation.
1: A total of 9 documents were exchanged covering cooperation in areas including defense, AI, nuclear energy, and culture.
4: Now, President Lee will wrap up his state visit on Wednesday with meetings with the President of the French National Assembly and the OECD Secretary General. Song Yu-jin, Arirang News, Paris.
0: Meanwhile, in the Middle East, Tehran struck American targets in Jordan in response to U.S. destruction of 5 Iranian oil tankers. Our Peck Chu-hee has the latest.
5: Iran launched strikes on Tuesday night against what Iranian state media described as hostile U.S. targets in Jordan. The attacks follow reports that the U.S. had carried out strikes on oil tankers near Karg Island in the Persian Gulf and the southern port of Jask. Jordan said it intercepted 18 of 20 missiles fired at its territory, with the other 2 landing in unpopulated areas. No casualties were reported. According to a U.S. official speaking to Fox News, the tankers belonged to Iran's Revolutionary Guard Corps and were targeted in response to a missile attack on an American warship on Monday. U.S. Central Command said 5 oil tankers were destroyed on Tuesday in the second wave of strikes on Iran's tanker fleet in just 3 days. The U.S. had warned Tehran that it could destroy its limited and exposed oil fleet if it continued targeting American forces.
6: Iran continues to try to hit U.S. naval ships, and for every time they do that or try to do that, they're going to lose tankers.
5: Washington also expanded sanctions against Iran on Tuesday against 27 Iranian airlines and cargo carriers accused of supporting the country's military. In response to the U.S. strikes on its tankers, the Islamic Revolutionary Guard Corps Navy also accused Kuwait and Bahrain of hosting American forces and ordered tanker crews near their ports to evacuate immediately.
7: We warn all tanker crews in the areas of the ports of Kuwait and Bahrain, which are hosting these terrorists and participating in their actions, to immediately leave their tankers, whether they are in port or at anchor, as they are going to be targeted.
5: Iran has also said it plans to declare a new exclusion zone near the Strait of Hormuz for vessels trying to pass through. Baek Joo-hee, Arirang News.
8: Staying in the Middle East, a fresh exchange of fire between Saudi Arabia and the Houthis is threatening to open another battlefield in the region after rebel strikes on key oil facilities prompt Riyadh to retaliate. Our ECNJ covers this confrontation.
9: Clashes between Saudi Arabia and Yemen's Iran-aligned Houthi rebels are widening, raising fresh concerns over regional security and global energy supplies. Saudi Arabia launched a series of strikes on Yemen on Tuesday after the Houthis carried out their heaviest cross-border attacks in years. Houthi-run Al Masira TV says Saudi strikes hit Taiz province, where deadly fighting has continued for days, as well as Marib province. Riyadh has not immediately commented on the reported strikes. The Saudi response follows a large-scale Houthi attack on Tuesday involving dozens of drones and missiles, targeting energy facilities and other civilian infrastructure across the kingdom. Saudi authorities say 73 people were injured. According to the Saudi military and the energy ministry, the attacks struck four cities in southwestern Saudi Arabia and caused fires at oil facilities and other installations, forcing some operations to be temporarily suspended. U.S. Secretary of State Marco Rubio weighed in on Tuesday, blaming Iran for the escalation.
10: Yeah, look, again, the Houthis in many ways are agents and proxies of the Iranians. I think behind some of this is clearly the Iranian hand.
9: The renewed fighting comes as tensions remain high around the Strait of Hormuz, and energy infrastructure across the region faces growing threats, with oil prices responding sharply on Tuesday. Brent crude futures for November delivery rose 92 cents, or nearly 1%, to settle at $97.92 a barrel. Brent also climbed as high as $99.46 during the session, its highest level since July 24th, bringing prices close to the $100 mark. Lee Seung-jae, Arirang News.
8: And the U.S.-Canada trade war is escalating, with Donald Trump threatening to shut Canadian products out of U.S. government contracts unless Ottawa restores what he calls fair access for American businesses. Our Cha Yoon-kyung has details.
11: Trade tensions between Washington and Ottawa have escalated as President Donald Trump directed the U.S. General Services Administration to strike Canadian products from federal procurement lists, meaning the U.S. government will stop buying Canadian products. As a result, imports of Canadian dairy products, alcoholic beverages, and motorcycles will be banned starting September 29th. These measures follow Canada's enactment of retaliatory tariffs on Tuesday. In a social media announcement, President Trump said that Canadian goods will be removed from GSA multiple award schedules unless Ottawa restores what he called full and fair reciprocity for American companies. Trump accused Canadian federal and provincial governments of locking U.S. small businesses out of their public procurement markets. The move comes on the heels of new Canadian retaliatory tariffs, which officially took effect earlier on Tuesday. The tariffs reach up to 50% on billions of dollars in U.S. goods, including steel, appliances, and farm equipment. Also, according to NBC, a Trump administration official said on Tuesday that Trump's plan for 50% duties on cars is still on the table. Speaking publicly on the shift, Canadian Prime Minister Mark Carney said that decades of deep economic integration had left Canada over-dependent on a single partner, declaring that time is over. Carney said while the resulting friction will cause short-term economic pain, it forces Canada to diversify trade. Trade talks between the two neighbors collapsed late August after negotiations stalled over key industrial sectors, cultural protections, and Washington's demands regarding Canada's trade agreements with other nations. Cha Yoon-kyung, Arirang News.
8: Here in this part of the world, North Korea and Russia have opened their first road bridge across the Tumen River, creating a new trade route that puts their rapidly deepening economic and strategic partnership on more solid ground. Our Hong Seo-jung has details.
12: The first road bridge that connects North Korea and Russia opened on Monday. Construction of the 1-kilometer-long two-lane bridge started in April last year after Russian leader Vladimir Putin's visit to North Korea, where they agreed on the construction project. Located near the existing railway bridge called the Friendship Bridge, the new bridge has become the first proper road link, allowing expansion of cross-border transport infrastructure. The bridge will be named after Yakov Novichenko, a Red Army soldier who Pyongyang says saved Kim Il-sung's life in 1946 by shielding him from a grenade. Russian Prime Minister Mikhail Mishustin called the opening of the bridge a genuinely historic event, symbolizing friendship between the allies. He also said up to 300 vehicles would be able to cross every day and that the bridge would be linked to Russia's federal roads network. The bridge will improve Pyongyang's access to the Russian transport corridor running from Vladivostok in the east to St. Petersburg in the west. According to the North State Media, Korean Central News Agency on Tuesday, the bridge also signaled economic cooperation between the allies, including various partnerships such as people-to-people exchanges, tourism, and bilateral trade. North Korea-Russia ties have strengthened since Moscow's war in Ukraine began in 2022, as Pyongyang deployed thousands of troops to Russia to help repel a Ukrainian counter-incursion in 2024.
7: The significance is that, for the first time since the Cold War, North Korea is beginning to build the institutional and physical infrastructure that will allow it to exchange substantial amounts of goods with both China and Russia.
12: The new road link is expected to further strengthen ties between North Korea and Russia, expanding cooperation beyond the military sphere to the economic front. Hong Seo-jung, Arirang News.
8: The International Atomic Energy Agency says a newly built facility at North Korea's Yongbyon nuclear complex may accommodate up to 28 uranium enrichment cascades. According to U.S. broadcaster Voice of America, a recent IAEA report found that the new two-story building had gas centrifuge cascades installed on both floors of the main building. The activities were detected through satellite imagery and open-source materials. Accordingly, the IAEA has raised concerns over these developments, underscoring their violations of multiple UN Security Council resolutions.

0: South Korea added jobs at its fastest pace in 5 months in August, but the headline recovery masks a stubborn reality. Young workers are still struggling to find a foothold in the labor market. Our economics correspondent Kim Bo-kyung reports.
1: The number of employed people rose by nearly 200,000 in August, showing signs of recovery. According to the latest data released on Wednesday, the number of employed people aged 15 and over stood at 29,151,000, up 184,000 from the same month last year. This marks the largest increase in 5 months since March. The number of people employed continued to increase by between 100,000 and 200,000 from January to March, before the pace of growth slowed to 74,000 in April. The figure fell by 40,000 in May, but returned to growth in June, with the increase back to the 100,000 range in July. By industry, manufacturing employment fell by 38,000, marking the 26th straight month of decline, though the pace of decline has been gradually slowing. Construction employment also decreased by 32,000, while the accommodation and food service jobs fell by 61,000, the biggest drop in 13 months. By age group, the number of employed people aged 15 to 29 fell by 143,000, extending a decline to 46 consecutive months, though the pace of decline slowed. The employment rate for young people stood at around 44%, down 1 percentage point from a year earlier, marking the 28th straight month of decline. An official from the Data Ministry said challenging employment conditions for young people are due to a changed recruitment system and external uncertainties.
2: The job market is shifting away from large-scale recruitment toward hiring experienced workers and recruiting on an as-needed basis. This change is likely hurting young people the most, as many of them have little or no work experience. Also, although external uncertainties, including the wars in the Middle East, eased somewhat in August, they still remain. These factors may continue to affect the decline in youth employment.
1: The labor force participation rate of young people fell by 0.8 percentage points to 46.6%, the lowest for August in 6 years since 2020. Kim Bo-kyung, Arirang News.
0: Meanwhile, the National Assembly has begun 4 days of government interpellation sessions with questions largely on politics, as the ruling Democratic Party and opposition People Power Party spar over constitutional reform, criminal justice changes and the cabinet reshuffle. Now, during her session, Prime Minister Han Sung-suk said authorities will investigate the alleged leak of confidential investigation reports involving Justice Minister nominee Kim Seung-won, calling any unlawful disclosure a serious matter. Han also defended the government's housing policy, arguing that expanding supply is the key response to an overheating market rather than overhauling regulations. And from climate and energy to AI and critical technologies, the new front lines of security are emerging far beyond the battlefield, forcing South Korea to chart a new diplomatic course in a rapidly changing Indo-Pacific. Our Kim Do-yeon files this report.
3: Geopolitical competition, climate change and AI now operate as a single interconnected security challenge. The international community, in its chase of advanced technology, cannot ignore its environmental commitments. That was the focus on Wednesday at a forum hosted by the Seoul International Law Academy, bringing together six former foreign ministers, including former UN Secretary General Ban Ki-moon.
4: Global challenges such as building peace, taking climate action, and ensuring AI governance inherently require global solutions born out of cooperation and partnership.
3: Pan pointed to climate-linked disasters like the recent glacier floods in Nepal, warning that global institutions cannot abandon their environmental pledges. These overlapping crises create new vulnerabilities amid shifting great power dynamics as technology advances.
5: At the same time, in a technopolar order, in which technology drives geopolitics, emerging technologies, including AI, offer extraordinary new opportunities as instruments of human civilization, while also creating profound uncertainties and risks.
3: A topic of discussion was South Korea taking on a stronger diplomatic role as a middle nation that is strategically advantageous in both green and tech fields. The country holds structural leverage because it hosts major international bodies like the Green Climate Fund and the Global Green Growth Institute, while housing global tech giants leading the AI boom.
6: So from the beginning, we can develop the sort of the policy how we can best use of these organizations. We don't follow them. We somehow, you know, lead them to the way that the South Korea would like to disperse our norms and rules and way of thinking and technologies through them, through the very honest international intermediaries.
3: Professor Chung also emphasized that action must be taken at the top levels of government to reduce greenhouse gas emissions while providing the general public with better access to technology. Kim Do-yeon, Arirang News.
0: In the heart of Paris, early on Tuesday, First Lady Kim Hye-kyung and her French counterpart Brigitte Macron explored the world of Hanji, Korea's traditional paper. The exhibition had on display diverse artwork made with Hanji via collaborations between Korean and French artists. Touching upon the value of Hanji, Kim pointed to its use to restore cultural artifacts at major institutions overseas, including the Louvre Museum. She also shared hopes for Hanji to be included in UNESCO's list of cultural heritage. Meanwhile, a Korean thriller inspired by a centuries-old folktale is now taking the global streaming world by storm. Mousetrap shot up from fifth to first place on Netflix's global non-English TV chart in just 2 weeks, drawing well over 4 million views in its second week alone. The series topped the chart in four countries, including South Korea, Bangladesh, Malaysia, and Pakistan, and ranked the top 10 in 45 countries, proving yet again that a distinctly Korean story can strike a chord with audiences around the world. A small high school here in South Korea has become an unlikely symbol of the global chip race as the country ramps up a national push that will be to train the semiconductor talent it needs to stay ahead of that race. Our An Sung-jin files this report.
7: Students dressed in white protective suits gather in a yellow-tinted classroom. They carry silicon wafers, inspect chip designs, and operate semiconductor manufacturing equipment. 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
8: Classrooms like these are designed to mirror real industrial workplaces, allowing students to gain hands-on experience. And this practical approach has been paying off.
7: Students pass through air showers before entering a clean room where they learn each step of chip fabrication in facilities that closely resemble those in the industry.
9: With access to this equipment, students gain practical experience that helps them enter the workforce with a real competitive edge.
10: We learn not only how to operate chip equipment, but how to analyze the data. 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
7: More than 90% of graduates secure employment, with some joining major companies such as Samsung Electronics or SK Hynix.
11: Our know-how and cooperation with the industry helps students a lot. We've seen a dramatic increase in inquiries about admissions, especially those from overseas, which is something we hadn't seen before.
7: Efforts to foster talent come on the back of the current Lee Jae-myung administration's support in strengthening the industry.
12: Talent isn't a cost, it's an investment. We need to approach this from three angles. Develop semiconductor talent here in Korea, make sure it doesn't leave the country, and attract highly skilled talent from overseas.
13: We need a dedicated control tower for talent development. There needs to be a clear roadmap on how many professionals we need or what kind of skills will be required. Then the government can provide strong support based on these talents.
7: Fueled by the global AI boom, Korea's semiconductor industry is experiencing unprecedented demand. And with the right support and talents, this would only further develop the country into a chip powerhouse. Han Song-jin, Arirang News.

You can definitely feel fall deepening in the air. It'll feel a bit more chilly tomorrow compared to today. And as fall settles in, day-to-night temperature swings will be bigger. So make sure you take good care of yourself during this change of seasons. Meanwhile, we have high pressure to our north and low pressure to our south, creating a bigger pressure difference and bringing in strong easterly winds. Strong wind advisories are in effect along the coastal lines of the Gyeongsangdo province and Jeollanam-do province coast, where gusts could top 20 meters per second. Strong winds will continue across the southern regions through tomorrow. Tomorrow, Seoul and Daegu will start the day at 16 degrees Celsius and Gwangju 18 degrees. Then by the afternoon, Seoul will get up to 26 degrees.

From the Lumiere brothers' invention of cinema to Korea's cultural global rise, of course, Seoul and Paris are now joining forces on a €1 billion investment that could reshape not only their film industries, but the way we think about the future of the moving image itself.

0: Hello and welcome to Press Perspective for this Wednesday, September 9th here in Seoul. I'm Insanhee. South Korea and France are bringing their cultural ambitions together with a €1 billion investment in the audiovisual industry, raising fresh questions about the future of the film, the power of local stories, and what these two very different cultural models can learn from each other. For more on this, I have Anna with French weekly La Tribune Dimanche here in the studio. Anna, welcome back.
1: Glad to be here. Thank you.
0: I also have film critic Jason, who's also a professor, of course, at Hanyang University, live on the line. Jason, it's lovely to have you back.
2: Well, thank you for having me.
0: And now we start here in the studio. Let's begin with some very brief background information about the Lumiere Summit before delving into some of the very big announcements made during that event.
1: Yeah, well, actually, the Lumiere Summit, which took place this Monday in the south of France, was an international summit dedicated to the future of cinema and the moving image industry. And it was co-chaired by French President Emmanuel Macron and South Korean President Lee Jae-myung. And it took place in a symbolic year for the two countries because it is actually they are actually celebrating the 140 years of diplomatic relations. And as you said, the name itself is a reference to Auguste and Louis Lumière, the two French brothers who are considered pioneers of cinema. And actually, the aim of this summit was to bring the global cinema industry to discuss its biggest challenges and find concrete solutions for its future. So actually, the timing was quite significant since it's come at a time when the global cinema industry is facing some major challenges. And actually, the result being that cinema attendance worldwide has still not returned to its pre-pandemic attendance. So global cinema attendance has fallen by around 40% from 8 billion tickets sold worldwide in 2019 to 4.8 billion in 2024. And actually, South Korea is also particularly affected, with cinema attendance falling by more than 50% during this period of time. So actually, key factors explaining this include the much stronger competition cinemas are facing from streaming platforms like Netflix and Disney Plus, for example, as well as from social media platforms like TikTok, Instagram, or YouTube, where short form content or micro dramas are getting more and more like they are booming. And we talked about the short form content last week, right? It's about the vertical videos designed for smartphones with very short episodes and a swipe based format that keeps viewers scrolling. And another major challenge nowadays is the rise of generative artificial intelligence, which is actually raising questions about creativity, copyright, jobs, and also the future role of human creators. So coming back to the Lumiere Summit, to address these challenges, more than 200 personalities and decision makers from over 60 countries attending this summit. So there was culture ministers, Hollywood studios, major French TV groups, also cinema operators from Mexico and Australia, and for example, the Korean entertainment giant CJ Group, and also George Clooney, who's there. So apart from mentioning and discussing the challenges, as you said, the summit also moves to concrete actions, with France and South Korea announcing a joint investment of €1 billion. They want to support the audiovisual industry through a new partnership called the Lumiere Partnership.
0: Right, indeed. And speaking about that partnership, Jason, what makes this particular investment of €1 billion so important, do you think?
2: Well, obviously, I mean, the size of it, you know, it's a billion euros, and it's a sign of confidence. You know, I talked about confidence earlier on this week at the on the show, and I think, you know, one thing that has been a real struggle, particularly for the Korean industry, but globally, is investment. So if governments are putting huge sums of money into the industry, then that makes a statement, and that attracts investment, that attracts opportunities,

0: We're going to see more international co-productions, not least between France and South Korea. And, an investment has really dried up in Korea over the last few years, and it needs these big statements at these summits to try and reignite the film industry. Now, I think the signs are there that it's happening. We've seen successful films this year in Korea, but also internationally, globally. You've got the Hollywood blockbusters, Spider-Man and The Odyssey. Young people are coming back to the cinema, but it's still got some way to go. So, in the in Lee Jae-myung, President Lee Jae-myung's opening remarks at the summit, Korean, well, attendance at Korean cinema, attendance at Korean cinemas, was hitting over 4.3, something like that. On average, 4.3 films per person per year, which is the highest in the world. And then attendance has dropped dramatically. I mean, attendance in 2025 was 50% down on that figure. And yes, we're seeing signs of a recovery, but we do need these announcements. We do need government support, and I think that is happening. And so that's why this big number coming out of this summer, I think, really matters, because it sends a message.
1: Right, indeed. Anna, France has long seen cinema as a part of its cultural identity. I wonder, has Korea's remarkable rise in film, television, and popular culture perhaps changed the way France sees its cultural relationship with South Korea?
2: Yes. In fact, actually, France had already developed a strong interest in Korean cinema during the 2000s. And Cannes Festival is actually a good illustration of how that recognition gradually grew. So back in time, in 2004, Park Chan-wook's Old Boy won the Grand Prix. And then over the following years, Korean films continued to receive major recognition, culminating in 2019 when Bong Joon-ho's Parasite went even further and won the Palme d'Or, the first Korean film ever to receive it. And this year, in 2026, Park Chan-wook became the first Korean president of the Cannes jury. So over the years, this was not just a series of isolated successes. Actually, Korean cinema gradually established itself as an important artistic reference in France, and particularly among cinephiles, critics, and film students, because it's been taught in French film schools for a long time in France. And I think that gradual recognition is important because it shows that France changing a perception of Korea began well before the global boom of Netflix and Korean popular culture. But actually, regarding this global boom of Netflix and Korean popular culture, from a personal point of view, when I was living in France before moving to Korea, I clearly remember the huge enthusiasm around Parasite and then a little bit later around Squid Game. And even in my own family and among my friends, Korean culture, Korean cinema became a daily real topic of conversation. And for example, the first time I heard about Squid Game was through my sister, because she was binge-watching the series and she couldn't stop. And also then I met my friends and they were talking about nothing but Squid Game 2. So for me, in France, there were really a before and an after these two productions, because actually there were not only successful Korean productions, but they also created kind of a real fascination and a broader interest and curiosity in Korean cinema, Korean television, and also popular culture. And I think this is maybe the most important change, is that South Korea culture stopped feeling like something niche or distant, but became part of French people's everyday cultural lives. And also what stayed in people life, in people mind, was the intensity of these stories, because they were actually trying to recapture that feeling, what at the same time they were being struck by social issues present in this Korean film and series that was brought to light by the series.
1: Right. Jason, you've watched the Korean film industry evolve up close. What, in your view, can the French film industry perhaps learn from Korea's ability to turn very local stories into global hits?
0: Well, I mean, Hannah mentioned there how, Korean culture has no longer become niche, and it's kind of part of the mainstream. And I think that's what, I mean, the French film industry can potentially learn from Korea, because, France has this just wonderful history. I mean, enviable history when it comes to film and culture. I mean, the Lumiere brothers, obviously, that's where film began. But you have some great traditions when it comes to writing. You've got

0: amazing writers like Andre Bazin from the 1960s, and some incredible filmmakers and films that have come out of France, you know, Godard and many, many others. And I think, you know, when it comes to French cinema overseas, it's not really, you know, it's not mainstream in the same way that Korea has become. So, you know, it's an amazing local industry. You know, it's been able to compete with Hollywood. And, you know, when I teach student French students here in South Korea, you know, they watch them French movies. They get these like cultural passes, and you know, it's great to hear them talking about their local films. But I do feel that, you know, potentially one area where they can learn from Korea is kind of making that local global, you know. I'm sure there's a huge appetite, and there is a huge appetite for French culture here in Korea and elsewhere. And I think with the streaming platforms being as ubiquitous as they are, you know, I think, and also given, I mean, just looking through some of the reporting that's come out of the summit, you know, France has a booming production industry. You know, there's a lot of filming going on there. You know, of course, Emily in Paris and other productions. And so I think it's trying to further whetting that appetite, so to speak, amongst global viewers for French content, and making it unique but accessible for global audiences.
1: Right. Also, on the subject of local stories, and I'd like to digress a bit, I'd like to go to Venice, where director Lee Chang-dong's latest production, Possible Love, it's received quite a bit of critical acclaim there. Could you tell us a bit more?
2: Yes, actually, like you said, Possible Love received a very warm reception at the Venice Film Festival, with director Lee Chang-dong and the cast getting a 6-minute ovation after the lights came up. And it was particularly emotional moment for the cast because they broke down in tears in reaction to the like very enthusiastic audience's reaction. So to briefly remind you what the film is about, it's following the intertwined lives of two married couples. On one side, there is a light-off factory worker and his wife. And on the other side, it's more like a wealthy couple making a documentary about the hardships facing factory workers. And at the heart of this story, there is Yeji, the wealthy filmmaker, who starts filming Miok, the factory worker's wife, for a documentary. And this brings the two women into each other's intimate lives and ultimately raises three major questions. First, voyeurism. So is the wealthy filmmaker really helping, or is she simply turning someone else suffering into a story? Secondly, there is dignity, because Miok agrees to expose the most painful and like humiliating parts of her life and desperately because she desperately needs the money to survive. And third, there is the social jealousy, because constantly confronted with the wealth and the privileged life of the other couple reminds Miok of her own hardship and feels like a destructive frustration. So for now, critics have praised the film for its new exploration of social class, exploitation and trauma, as well as a complicated relationship between the two couples. And they also highlighted the way the film gradually builds its emotional power, blurring the line between friendship and exploitation.
1: Right. Jason, given such storytelling, there are pundits who claim that Korean cinema has already achieved something extraordinary. The fact that audiences around the world will now watch a Korean film without expecting it to be made for an international audience. Keeping this in mind, Jason, where do you suppose is global cinema heading?
0: Well, when you asked me that question, I was thinking about my PhD thesis, which I wrote a few years ago now, where I kind of basically that I looked at the work of Bong Joon-ho in the Korean film industry, and I called it the kind of I use this term the transnational cinema intersection, and I think, you know, I think what we're seeing is we're kind of the intersection or the coming together of kind of the local, like in the case of Korea, you know, Korean films, but also kind of transnational kind of flows and the accessibility that comes with that. And I think, you know, with Netflix and streamers, you know, they provide this amazing visibility for Korean films. And you know, another thing that I kept reading about, you know, when I was looking at what's coming at, you know, some of the announcements coming out of the summit, and there was a big emphasis as well, on announcements, but also just looking at the state of the film industry. And There is a big appetite for local content, you know, be it in Korea, be it in Japan, be it in France, be it in America, wherever it is. And I think what Korea's managed to do is kind of, you know, they've targeted not international viewers to begin with. They targeted local viewers, and it makes their content, you know, particularly Korean. Right, and there's a Koreanness to it. There's a Korean soul, and you know, when I talk to students sometimes about like Korean content or K-pop, when they begin to lose interest is where it kind of there's a big emphasis on international markets. You know, take for instance like BTS more recently. Some didn't like some of the English language songs, and you know that might be appealing to some viewers or audiences. But I do think where it began actually is, you know, it's the old boys, it's the Memories of Murder, and speaking of Lee Chang-dong and his films. You know, they're distinctly Korean. And that's where it worked. That's where it resonated. That's what happened with Parasite. You know, Parasite was a film not made for international viewers. It was made for Korean viewers, really. And I recall, you know, when Bong Joon-ho was at a press conference before he went to Cannes, and he was asked about whether it stood any kind of, well, had any chance of winning the Palme d'Or, and he was very modest about it. But what he did say was, you know, the film is filled with Korean nuances, and he wasn't sure that the Cannes jury would understand, and yet they did, and they gave it that, you know, that Palme d'Or, and then it went on to win Oscars. And I think, innovation, creative storytelling, and not trying too much to target that global audience, they've managed to do that by actually ironically targeting local crowds. And sure, there's particular genres, you know, there's thrillers and there's horror films, there's particularly genres that tend to resonate overseas. But I think what we're going to see more going forward is hopefully more of the same, and you know, combined with that, obviously with the reach of Netflix, you know, that gives it, you know, the access for international viewers overseas, which is something that I particularly envy, because when I was, you know, in my student years, I had to buy like a region-free DVD player and DVDs from overseas. It wasn't easy to get hold of the content, but now it is, and now we're seeing it exploding in a big way.
1: Right, indeed. And now, France has traditionally protected its cultural industries through government support and regulations, while Korea has built much of its global cultural path through a highly competitive commercial ecosystem. Do you suppose these very different models could actually complement each other?
2: Yeah, well, actually, first to answer this question, I think it's important to understand what these two models actually mean, because they are different but not completely opposed. So, first of all, in France, there is this idea that culture is a matter of public interest and should not depend solely on commercial profitability. So, the state therefore plays a major role through public funding for cinema and audiovisual production, subsidies for filmmakers and festivals, investment requirements for broadcasters and streaming platforms, and as well as taxes on cinema tickets, television and streaming services that help finance cultural production. On the other side, Korea has also important public policies to support its cultural industries, so it would be wrong to describe the Korean model as purely market-driven. But its global cultural success relies heavily on a highly competitive commercial ecosystem, and where major private companies such as CJ, YG, SM, JYP invest heavily in production, marketing, and above all, international expansion. So, private companies therefore play a much more central role in producing and exporting Korean cultural content. But actually, these two models could be complementary, as France has decades of experience in public cultural policy, financing mechanisms, and protecting independent cinema and cultural diversity. Meanwhile, Korea has developed remarkable expertise in making cultural content competitive on the global market and reaching international audiences. And also, at a time when both countries are facing the same challenges, as I said, from streaming and social media to artificial intelligence and changing audience habits, combining those strengths could actually be a very powerful way forward.
1: Right, for sure. Jason, here's a difficult question for you. What do you suppose the next 100 years of the moving image might look like? And what role could South Korea and France, of course, play to shape it?
0: Well, next to me, I've got my big crystal ball, I'll
1: Good
0: look
1: to
0: into
1: know.
0: it and see where we are 100 years from now. I mean, clearly cinema's changed a lot since the Lumiere brothers, first film, and I, those actualities I sometimes

0: I'm speaking to my students, and they're kind of like, "Wow, this is where cinema began." And cinema today is obviously a lot different. I think it's going to be very competitive going forward, and there is a process of consolidation where we're going to see all these kind of we're going to see fewer companies, I think, but bigger conglomerates just kind of financing content. I think there's a concern that we might see less content going forward, not least given what some of given the merger or the acquisition by Paramount, or the attempted acquisition by Paramount of Warner Brothers, and there is concern about there being less production and less jobs. But turning to the summit, I think one thing that I read about was also about trying to increase gender equality, so having more female directors. So that's something that hopefully we'll see improve over the next few years, and giving voice to those who don't often get a voice in film. So hopefully we're going to see more of that. And I think there's some going back to what I said earlier. The summit was a significant moment. It really was. I don't want to, I can't really overstate that, because it's not often that you get two world leaders talking passionately, and I mean really passionately, about film. And Emmanuel Macron seems to know what he's talking about, which is great. It's not just reading off, a sheet of paper. It's more than that. He's clearly read up, and he really cares about where film is, and also, looking at the challenges with AI and social media, and equally as well with President Lee Jae-myung, and talking about Arirang, and talking about some of the Lee Chang-dong, and some of the great achievements, and also some of the significant challenges as well that the Korean content industry faces. So hopefully we can see, if I don't, I mean, 100 years is quite far ahead, but if we look at the next few years, I think we're going to see more international co-productions. I think we'll see Korea stage a real comeback, and also France as well, not just enjoying its popularity domestically, but globally as well.
1: Right, and that is the forecast by film critic and professor Jason Bechervaise at Hanyang University. Jason, thank you so much for
0: Thank
1: your time and your
0: you.
1: thoughts today.
0: You're very welcome.
1: And Anna here in the studio, thank you very much for your insights.
2: Thank you.
1: Right, as pundits say, the moving image has never stopped evolving. And as South Korea and France join forces, the question now is not simply what cinema will look like next, but who will help define its future. That's all today. Thank you for watching.

0: Korea Initiative.
1: The future is already in motion. Intelligence redesigns reality. Life expands beyond limits. Culture moves the world. Our vision reaches into the infinite. Together, we will go even further.
0: The K Initiative.

surviving career. One room. So, you're surviving in Korea, but the real deal begins now. Step one, housewarming. No need to buy toilet paper, diffusers, or hand soap. You'll get them soon enough as housewarming gifts. And some are bound to pile up. There's nothing better to serve your guests than mirpaeyunabe. If you have Korean friends coming over, don't forget the extra garlic. Step two, garbage disposal. With great power comes great responsibility. You've had a good time, so let's get to work. It might be tempting to sweep everything into a trash can, but you have to separate your garbage. Not bothered? Beware that negligence is punished with a fine or public humiliation. Step three, drying rack. You're excited to live alone in Korea, but the fate of these items, hanger, storage, or a hanger. Go get fresh coffee outside. Jogging doesn't cost anything, and nothing beats instant rice. But keep one item around so that you don't get too lonely. Step four, pros of living alone. No mum. Cons of living alone. No mum. A new towel doesn't magically appear. You have to do the laundry regularly. If anyone gives a towel as a souvenir, take it. Get rid of mold immediately. Don't be lazy with the vacuum cleaner. Housework is an endless affair. Overwhelmed? Give your mum a call and thank her for everything she's done. Did you survive in your one room? Wait, you have an unwanted visitor. Call someone you fancy. Could be the right person for the job.

How to survive in Korea. Weddings. Step 0. Attire. As a guest, dress formal to business casual. Avoid wearing all white, shorts, or going topless. Step 1. Arrival time. Arrive 30 minutes prior to the wedding ceremony. Too many cars, too many halls, too many people. There are many twists and turns. Take pictures and shake hands. And write your name vertically, not horizontally, in the guest book. Step 2. Or shibol. 50,000 won, 100,000 won, 150,000 won. Cash gifts are given in these units. Decide on the amount based on your relationship. Write your name vertically on the envelope. Step 3. Wedding etiquette. Fill up the front row. Guests have 3 duties to fulfill: clapping, cheering, and taking pictures. Step 4. Dining. Take off your jacket. This will be your seat from now on. Start with the not your everyday delicacies. Kobe chip. Yes. Osa. Yes. Chili shrimps. Definitely yes. Kimbap. Yeah. Only if you can't live without it. No need to pile up food. You have more than one opportunity. Did you survive the wedding? Wait. Did someone catch your eye? What are you waiting for? You're looking fine today.

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1: The economy is expected to expand 2.5% this year.
2: Boosting Korea's ties with its global partners on the sidelines of this latest UN summit.
3: A massive drone attack on

The clock has stopped. Did it run out of batteries? Or is it broken? Everything gets worn out over time and then reaches obsolescence. That is why I exercise. It's my way of trying to delay the aging process. Huh? The clock is ticking backwards. This is strange. What are the probabilities for a clock to go backwards?

What are the chances that you'll open your eyes at the same time your alarm goes off? Oh. The odds that a bird will say hello when you open a window. Is there even a probability that steam vapors will gravitate together to one spot? What is the probability that a baked croffle returns to its doughy state? You can find the probability of how I will arrange my breakfast and which foods I will eat. The odds that coffee and milk will not mix with each other, too. Every day, we have a variety of options to choose from. Whether I will stay in my lane, change lanes, or slow down, or speed up. These choices will trigger probabilities.

Hot water turns cold, and books that are off their center of gravity will fall. This is what we observe as time passes. That's not to say that there's zero probability for chilled water to turn hot or fallen books to return to its stack. Such a possibility is extremely low. Events occur when there is a high probability of it occurring. The time which science has deciphered is based on these probabilities. So you think probability is hard to comprehend? Let's watch this scene together. When a normal event that is likely to occur happens repeatedly, we think of it as being natural. Cars moving forward and apartments standing tall are all products of probability. But do our lives always lean towards high probability events? We're fortunate if only events with a high probability of occurring only happen. What becomes a problem in our lives is when we experience unexpected events at an unexpected moment. We might wish for the clock to stop every Sunday night, but Monday morning will inevitably come. When we're late for work, we pray that the traffic will clear up, but that rarely happens. After missing the bus, we might meet an old friend in the street or duck into a restaurant that is a hidden gem. A sequence of coincidences and inevitable events will leave us pondering. Wouldn't it be great if we could know the results of a choice we made if time were to flow backwards? If we could know the results in advance, whether by coincidence or necessity, we would be free of worry about the future and stop dwelling on the past. But in life, there is no way of knowing outcomes.

comes in advance. We face the unknown as we make choices continuously. Our choices beget coincidences and inevitable events, which affect our trajectory in life. Anxiety builds up within us because time only flows forward.

0: The following story is the time I held rosy dreams about the future, with numerous possibilities ahead. In 1995, I was nearing my college graduation. The government general of Chosun Building was demolished that year, and Sampung department store collapsed too.
1: 서울대학교 물리학과 4학년에 다니고 있는 박모근은 4년 동안 열심히 공부한 결과 평균 4.0의 성적으로 과수석을 차지해 기쁜 마음으로 졸업식을 기다리고 있었습니다. 그러나 박군은 지난 2월 초 학교로부터 졸업을 못하게 됐다는 통고를 받았습니다. 졸업에 필요한 교양학점을 다 채우지 못했다는 이유 때문입니다.
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0: I had made an inexplicable blunder. During 4 years of college, I had been on a full scholarship. I had already been admitted to graduate school too. Continuing advanced studies in my field in Korea was my plan. But I lacked one college credit that prevented me from graduating. To obtain that credit, I had to pay tuition for one whole semester. Where would I come up with it? A professor I knew recommended that I study abroad. A scholarship became available, and it would save me from wasting a year. But there were still more challenges. Graduate school in the U.S. started in September. I had to obtain a student visa by June. But due to budget cuts, the U.S. federal government had shut down its embassies and visas were not being issued. It was a visa crisis. It was a situation I had no control over. Physicists call such situation entropy, making it hard to predict because of unexpected variables. The concept of entropy can be found in the first law of thermodynamics. In physics, heat refers to the kinetic energy of atoms and molecules. Molecules that vibrate quickly are hot, while those that move slowly are cold.

The second law of thermodynamics states that heat flows only from hot to cold, never in the opposite direction. There's a simple reason to it. When hot molecules, which move rapidly, collide with cold molecules, which move slowly, they will mix. Such a mixture of molecules do not split into hot or cold molecules. Hence, the second law of thermodynamics is called entropy, or the law of entropy.

matter in the universe changes in the direction of entropy. My life also pulled into the direction of entropy. But I was able to meet my future wife in the US after going through hoops in the visa process. After getting married, we had a child.

The most momentous period of my life started with a single blunder. What does that mean? Do the choices we make and our will rendered useless in such unpredictable disorder? What we know so far in the physics world is that time flows in the direction of entropy.

Because time flows in the same direction as entropy, it is harder to predict 1 hour in the future from 1 minute into the future. It is nearly impossible to predict a year into the future. Despite that, we move forward. At the time, we might not have realized it, but in reflection, that moment was very important. The choice I made and the one I didn't make existed simultaneously. We make choices without knowing the outcome. The moment we make a choice, we lose all the other possibilities. We can't go back and change our choice. Even if you were to change your mind, time had already passed, and the outcome won't be the same.

On the Olympic stage, passion comes alive. Taekwondo won. Every day, we write a new chapter of harmony. The spirit of Korea meets the boundless energy of K-pop. 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Kicks in rhythm, precision in every beat. Through the powerful movements of Taekwondo, we become one. 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Inner strength, respect for others. Now a familiar part of everyday life, Taekwondo has become a celebration shared worldwide. A beautiful culture united through Ye, the spirit of respect. Connecting heart to heart. This is the world Taekwondo creates. We now strive to safeguard Taekwondo's community training culture as a treasured heritage for all humanity. The pride of Korea, Taekwondo.

It feels a bit off. You might even wonder if it was made incorrectly. Let's take a closer look. Its nose is naturally lifted. The ears are laid back, and it roars with its mouth open down to the finely detailed fangs. The beard flows back, and details around the eyes, mouth, tail, and feet are rendered using the incision technique, bringing the piece vividly to life. On top of the lid, seated at a slight angle, the creature is a lion. In Buddhism, lions are regarded as mystical guardians of truth. And during the Goryeo dynasty, many Celadon works were crafted in the form of lions. Though lions are seen as brave and powerful, this one feels endearingly cute, but no less significant. The smoke rising from the burner passes through the holes in the lid and slowly escapes into the air through the lion's mouth. As for the lid, an additional tier was raised on top, carefully placing the lion above it, while the body of the burner is adorned with expansive cloud motifs. What truly makes this incense burner shine is that subtle twist in perspective. Rather than centered, it's set slightly off to one side, gently breaking away from the conventional idea of a perfect symmetry. Small yet confident, off-center yet beautiful. The essence of Goryeo Celadon defying convention. Shall we be drawn into the quiet charm of this piece, whose imperfection creates its own perfection?

Millennial and Gen Zs are reshaping the world. Youth generation shares their fresh perspective on what's trending now. From global developments to everyday culture, we're diving into the stories that matter. This is Youth Generation.

thousands of years, one breath has endured. More than a martial art, it is the Korean way of life. Taekwondo, connecting the world. Smarter than ever, Taekwondo leaps toward a new future, connecting the world through a single movement. The spirit of Korea meets the boundless energy of K-pop. No longer just a sport, Taekwondo is at the heart of K-culture, bringing Korea's spirit to the world. A beautiful culture, connecting heart to heart. We now strive to safeguard Taekwondo's community training culture as a treasured heritage for all humanity. The pride of Korea, Taekwondo.

0: President Lee Jae-myung and French President Emmanuel Macron have deepened the security partnership between the two countries, agreeing to work together to restore freedom of navigation in the Strait of Hormuz, as this horror continues to weigh how it could contribute. The South Korean government is preparing to send a second disaster relief team to Nepal as the search and rescue efforts for the 9 Koreans still out of contact continue following the devastating floods. Tensions around the Strait of Hormuz continue to escalate as the U.S. and Iran trade retaliatory strikes with no diplomatic breakthrough in sight, pushing Brent crude back to $100 a barrel. We begin with President Lee Jae-myung's summit with French President Emmanuel Macron. A meeting in Paris on Tuesday, the two leaders pledged to work together to ensure freedom of navigation in the Strait of Hormuz while strengthening ties in areas such as defense and AI. Our Blue House correspondent Song Yijin reports from Paris.
1: Escorted by a mounted honor guard along the Champs-Élysées, President Lee Jae-myung arrived at the Élysée Palace on Tuesday, where he was greeted by French President Emmanuel Macron. The leaders held a one-on-one lunch for around 2 hours, followed by an hour of talks. Leading up to the summit, much attention was on whether the war in the Middle East would be discussed. Seoul is currently under pressure from Washington to send forces to the Strait of Hormuz, while Iran has warned against getting involved.
2: 대한민국과 프랑스는 호르무즈 해협에서의 항해의 자유, 글로벌 공급망의 안정이 조속히 회복될 수 있도록 긴밀한 공조를 계속 이어 나가기로 했습니다.
3: We must ensure freedom of navigation and, above all, find a peaceful solution. We will work together to restore peace to the region.
1: France has been a key player in efforts to keep the waterway open, leading a multinational initiative centered on information sharing and maritime surveillance rather than combat. A Blue House official said Lee and Macron exchanged views on Korea's possible role in ensuring freedom of navigation in the strait, but cautioned against interpreting the exchange as a discussion of troop deployment. The official added that no decision has been made on what form that role will take, saying details will be worked out based on, quote, national interest and public consensus. On bilateral ties, the summit focused on turning the two countries' recently elevated global strategic partnership into more concrete cooperation. Notably, Seoul and Paris revised a military information security agreement first signed in 2001.
3: The revision reflects France's new classification system and strengthened safeguards, including new restrictions on access to classified military information. This will further improve the framework for exchanging military intelligence and strengthen the institutional foundation for deeper defense cooperation.
1: A total of 9 documents were exchanged covering cooperation in areas including defense, AI, nuclear energy, and culture.
0: Now, President Lee will wrap up his state visit on Wednesday with meetings with the President of the French National Assembly and the OECD Secretary General. Song Yijin, Arirang News, Paris. The first relief team South Korea sent to Nepal following the deadly floods is preparing to return. Now, Seoul's foreign ministry says it's now preparing to deploy a second unit. Lee Ju-yeon has more.
4: The South Korean government announced on Wednesday that it is preparing to send a second disaster relief team to Nepal. This comes as the first contingent dispatched last week to search for 9 out-of-contact South Korean workers prepares to return home this Friday, completing its original 10-day mission. Details regarding the timing of the second deployment and whether its primary focus will be rebuilding rather than search efforts are expected to be announced soon. Meanwhile, no search operations were conducted this morning. A relief team official explained in Tuesday press briefing that Nepali authorities are wrapping up search and rescue efforts to transition into the recovery phase.
5: Regarding additional searches, we need to consult with military authorities. However, a military official said today that they are also transitioning to disaster recovery and significantly reducing helicopter operations.
4: Private companies are continuing their search operations to find employees still unaccounted for in the floods. The Korea Southeast Power Company announced that it signed additional contracts for 30 ground searchers, alongside deploying drones and search dogs. Tsusan and Ability also continued its search for staff, requesting helicopter flight permissions from Nepali authorities. In the meantime, affected families held a press conference on Wednesday, requesting the South Korean relief team to resume ground searches in unsearched areas prior to their withdrawal in coordination with private teams and local security forces. The devastating floods have left over 1,400 people dead in Nepal and China, with more than 5,800 still out of contact, including 9 South Korean nationals. The government stated that it will work closely with Nepali authorities while providing necessary support to the families of the missing citizens. Lee Ju-yeon, Arirang News.
0: Clashes between Saudi Arabia and Yemen's Houthi rebels are escalating, while the U.S. military has struck tankers near Iran's key oil export hub. And fears are growing that the conflict could spiral into a wider regional war. Kim Soyoung has the latest.
6: The latest escalation began over the weekend when U.S. forces struck 3 tankers belonging to Iran's Revolutionary Guard Corps. Tensions escalated fast. A missile attack hit an American warship the next day, and by Tuesday, Houthi rebels unleashed dozens of missiles on energy facilities across 4 Saudi cities, one of the heaviest cross-border attacks in years. 73 people were injured, and Saudi Arabia struck back almost immediately, hitting Yemen's Taiz and Ma'arif provinces.
7: Yeah, look, again, the Houthis in many ways are agents and proxies of the Iranians. I think behind some of this is clearly the Iranian hand.
6: That same day, U.S. Central Command carried out a second wave of strikes near Karg Island and Jask, again targeting tankers linked to Iran's Revolutionary Guard. The move followed a weekend warning from the U.S. military that

0: that it could destroy Iran's limited and exposed oil fleet if attacks continued. Washington also imposed new sanctions on 27 Iranian airlines and cargo carriers accused of supporting the country's military. In response, Iran's Revolutionary Guard Corps Navy ordered tanker crews near Kuwait and Bahrain to evacuate immediately, accusing both countries of hosting U.S. forces.
1: We warn all tanker crews in the areas of the ports of Kuwait and Bahrain, which are hosting these terrorists and participating in their actions, to immediately leave their tankers, whether they are in port or at anchor, as they are going to be targeted.
0: Iran's military chief of staff warned that any attack on those tankers would trigger retaliation against U.S. bases across the region. Amid escalating tensions across the Middle East, Brent crude touched $100 a barrel on the 9th, the first time above that mark since July. Kim So-young, Arirang News.
2: In the meantime, the U.S.-Canada trade war is escalating, with Donald Trump threatening to shut Canadian products out of U.S. government contracts unless Ottawa restores what he calls a fair access for American businesses. Cha Yoon-kyung reports.
3: Trade tensions between Washington and Ottawa have escalated as President Donald Trump directed the U.S. General Services Administration to strike Canadian products from federal procurement lists, meaning the U.S. government will stop buying Canadian products. As a result, imports of Canadian dairy products, alcoholic beverages, and motorcycles will be banned starting September 29th. These measures follow Canada's enactment of retaliatory tariffs on Tuesday. In a social media announcement, President Trump said that Canadian goods will be removed from GSA multiple award schedules unless Ottawa restores what he called full and fair reciprocity for American companies. Trump accused Canadian federal and provincial governments of locking U.S. small businesses out of their public procurement markets. The move comes on the heels of new Canadian retaliatory tariffs, which officially took effect earlier on Tuesday. The tariffs reach up to 50% on billions of dollars in U.S. goods, including steel, appliances, and farm equipment. Also, according to NBC, a Trump administration official said on Tuesday that Trump's plan for 50% duties on cars is still on the table. Speaking publicly on the shift, Canadian Prime Minister Mark Carney said that decades of deep economic integration had left Canada over-dependent on a single partner, declaring that time is over. Carney said while the resulting friction will cause short-term economic pain, it forces Canada to diversify trade. Trade talks between the two neighbors collapsed late August after negotiations stalled over key industrial sectors, cultural protections, and Washington's demands regarding Canada's trade agreements with other nations. Cha Yoon-kyung, Arirang News.
2: This week, the Seoul Defense Dialogue took place here in South Korea, bringing together representatives from dozens of countries to discuss some of the most pressing security challenges around the world. As the three-day forum wrapped up today, we have our defense correspondent Park Kwon-woo here in the studio. Welcome back, Kwon-woo.
4: Thanks for having me.
2: Kwon-woo, how did this year's event go?
4: Yes, so the Seoul Defense Dialogue wrapped up successfully, and this year representatives from around 70 countries and international organizations took part, discussing everything from traditional security challenges to emerging threats involving AI, drones, and other advanced technologies. The talks were held under the theme Toward a New Coexistence in the Age of Turbulence. In a video message, President Lee Jae-myung stressed that no country can tackle today's increasingly complex security threats alone, calling for greater cooperation on advanced technologies and supply chains, as well as peace and coexistence on the Korean Peninsula. The forum has also grown considerably since it was launched in 2012, with just 17 participating countries and organizations. Now in its 15th edition, it has become a much larger platform for high-level security dialogue. And experts say that matters even more as security challenges around the world become increasingly interconnected.
5: With the global security environment becoming increasingly unstable, a wide range of security challenges are emerging across Northeast Asia. The event provided a meaningful opportunity for defense ministers and officials from around the world to discuss those issues together.
4: The same expert added that it also served as an opportunity for South Korea to demonstrate its commitment to maintaining peace and deterring conflict, and that the need for regular security dialogue like this will only continue to grow.
2: But one notable absence this year was Japan's defense minister. I remember last year they did send its defense chief, didn't they?
4: Right. So Japan was represented this year by a vice ministerial level official instead. And the absence was widely seen as linked to his visit last month to the Yasukuni Shrine, which has long been a sensitive issue in South Korea.
6: Historical issues may have played a role in the decision not to attend. It's unfortunate that the two countries' senior defense officials were unable to meet here, as such dialogue remains important.
4: It contrasts with how the two ministers have met several times this year, including during reciprocal visits to Seoul and Tokyo. However, the expert added, the lower level representation should not necessarily be seen as a broader freeze in defense ties between Seoul and Tokyo. And that given the security environment surrounding both countries in Northeast Asia, it's important for South Korea and Japan to keep looking for areas where they can cooperate and build progress step by step.
2: I see. Well, still, there were also some substantial talks on the sidelines between defense chiefs. Tell us more.
4: Yes. So, Defense Minister An Kyu-baek held a series of bilateral meetings on the sidelines focusing on regional security as well as defense cooperation. One of them was with Philippine Defense Secretary Gilberto Teodoro at their second meeting this year. And the two agreed to expand cooperation in areas including personnel exchanges and joint military exercises, while also discussing South participation in the Philippines' military modernization efforts. Another noticeable meeting was with Czech Defense Minister Jaromír Zuna. His visit was the first time a Czech defense minister had attended this whole defense dialogue. And the two sides discussed expanding defense and arms cooperation, showing how Seoul is seeking to broaden its security partnerships beyond the region and further into Europe. An also met with Uganda's defense minister, with the two sides discussing military education, taekwondo exchanges, and potential cooperation in Uganda's military modernization. And across the meetings, An also explained Seoul's policy toward peace and coexistence on the Korean Peninsula and asked for continued international support.
2: Alrighty, Konu, thank you for the wrap-up.
4: My pleasure.

0: South Korea's job market showed signs of recovery in August, but young people continue to face tough employment conditions. Our Kim Bo-kyung tells us more.
1: The number of employed people rose by nearly 200,000 in August, showing signs of recovery. According to the latest data released on Wednesday, the number of employed people aged 15 and over stood at 29,151,000, up 184,000 from the same month last year. This marks the largest increase in 5 months since March. The number of people employed continued to increase by between 100,000 and 200,000 from January to March, before the pace of growth slowed to 74,000 in April. The figure fell by 40,000 in May, but returned to growth in June, with the increase back to the 100,000 range in July. By industry, manufacturing employment fell by 38,000, marking the 26th straight month of decline, though the pace of decline has been gradually slowing. Construction employment also decreased by 32,000, while the accommodation and food service jobs fell by 61,000, the biggest drop in 13 months. By age group, the number of employed people aged 15 to 29 fell by 143,000, extending a decline to 46 consecutive months, though the pace of decline slowed. The employment rate for young people stood at around 44%, down 1 percentage point from a year earlier, marking the 28th straight month of decline. An official from the Data Ministry said challenging employment conditions for young people are due to a changed recruitment system and external uncertainties.
2: The job market is shifting away from large-scale recruitment toward hiring experienced workers and recruiting on an as-needed basis. This change is likely hurting young people the most, as many of them have little or no work experience. Also, although external uncertainties, including the wars in the Middle East, eased somewhat in August, they still remain. These factors may continue to affect the decline in youth employment.
1: The labor force participation rate of young people fell by 0.8 percentage points to 46.6%, the lowest for August in 6 years since 2020. Kim Bo-kyung, Arirang News.
0: Korean firms posted strong growth and higher profitability in the second quarter of 2026, thanks to surging profits in the semiconductor and manufacturing industries. According to the Bank of Korea on Wednesday, the revenue growth rate for domestic businesses reached 26.7%, while their operating profit margin hit 16.9%. Both figures are the highest since the central bank began compiling this data in 2015. And tech giants like Samsung Electronics and SK Hynix were the primary drivers of this surge. Even excluding the two chip makers, overall sales growth remained solid at around 12%. Former top diplomats gathered here in Seoul today to address how great power competition is expanding into climate policy and AI. They urged South Korea to take on a proactive role as a regional rulemaker in the Indo-Pacific region. Our Kim Do-yeon reports.
3: Geopolitical competition, climate change, and AI now operate as a single interconnected security challenge. The international community, in its chase of advanced technology, cannot ignore its environmental commitments. That was the focus on Wednesday at a forum hosted by the Seoul International Law Academy, bringing together six former foreign ministers, including former UN Secretary General Ban Ki-moon.
4: Global challenges such as building peace, taking climate action, and ensuring AI governance inherently require global solutions born out of cooperation and partnership.
3: Ban pointed to climate-linked disasters like the recent glacier floods in Nepal, warning that global institutions cannot abandon their environmental pledges. These overlapping crises create new vulnerabilities amid shifting great power dynamics as technology advances.
5: At the same time, in a technopolar order in which technology drives geopolitics, emerging technologies, including AI, offer extraordinary new opportunities as instruments of human civilization, while also creating profound uncertainties and risks.
3: A topic of discussion was South Korea taking on a stronger diplomatic role as a middle nation that is strategically advantageous in both green and tech fields. The country holds structural leverage because it hosts major international bodies like the Green Climate Fund and the Global Green Growth Institute, while housing global tech giants leading the AI boom.
6: So from the beginning, we can develop the sort of the policy how we can best use of these organizations. We don't follow them. We somehow, you know, lead them to the way that the South Korea would like to disperse our norms and rules and way of thinking and technologies through them, through the very honest international intermediaries.
3: Professor Chung also emphasized that action must be taken at the top levels of government to reduce greenhouse gas emissions while providing the general public with better access to technology. Kim Do-yeon, Arirang News.
0: As AI deepfakes and malicious comments proliferate, Korea is stepping up efforts to promote K-respect, with calls to establish a commemorative day dedicated to kindness and respect online. Our Shin So-won has the details.
1: Behind every username is a person whose dignity deserves respect. But malicious comments can leave emotional scars that linger long after the screen goes dark. That human cost is at the heart of the Sunfall campaign, which marked its 19th anniversary on Wednesday with a declaration against malicious comments and the misuse of AI to create deceptive and abusive deepfake content.
7: This event brings people together to share the stories of victims of cyberbullying and group bullying, and to declare K-respect, a culture of respecting everyone living together in Korea, including multicultural families.
1: What began in 2007 as a small classroom assignment at a university has grown into a movement involving more than 849,000 participants who have posted around 10 million positive comments. Prominent public figures, including celebrity Chef Austin Kang, shared how positive comments online transformed their lives and gave them the strength to move forward.
8: I believe a single word has extraordinary power to encourage someone in life. That's why I hope we can all pause and think once more before we speak or post.
1: The movement has also gained momentum in parliament. In an unprecedented show of unity in Korea's constitutional history, all 299 members of the 21st National Assembly signed the Sunfall Politics Declaration.
9: As technology advances, online abuse is worsening. A single comment can have controversial impacts. So we in the National Assembly aim to protect our citizens and promote healthier, kinder communication.
1: Foreign ambassadors and representatives joined the call to protect everyone's dignity, including foreign workers and multicultural families, stressing that online hate knows no borders and demands urgent collective action.
10: Leaving a hateful comment might only take a few seconds, but the harm it can do may last forever. The Sunfall Movement is leading a call for change, rallying global support for a digital world grounded in respect for human rights. Shin So-won, Arirang News.
0: Judo is one of the most prominent martial arts at the Asian Games and a traditional powerhouse sport for South Korea. And the sport is expected to be one of the key medal battlegrounds at this year's Asian Games. Our Cho Young-in tells us more.
11: The disappointment of the past is now behind her as Heo Min-mi, an Olympic silver medalist, sets her sights on gold. Born and raised in Tokyo as a third-generation Korean-Japanese, carrying the family's legacy of independence activist Heo Seok, Heo Min-mi will be competing in the country where she grew up. She is looking to win her first individual Asian Games gold medal on what could be an especially meaningful stage.
12: I tend to think of any competition as essentially being the same as the Asian Games. And since it's being held in Japan, I think I can show a better side of myself. And having my family nearby also gives me extra motivation.
11: With the 2026 Asian Games just around the corner, the South Korean national judo team is stepping up preparation after some regrets in recent stages. The team is aiming to win at least 3 gold medals, including those seeking their first at an Asian Games.
2: I'm managing my condition and preparing as I always have. I picked up a minor injury at a competition in June, but I've been taking good care of it and focusing on becoming stronger both physically and mentally. After the Asian Games, I'll continue training and preparing for the Olympics 2 years from now.
11: And the team's medal hopes do not rest on just one or two athletes, raising expectations that Korea could challenge for gold across multiple weight classes.
13: Our women's team is both hopeful and, frankly, a little apprehensive. We see Homimi and Yeonji as our strongest contenders for gold. But we also have high hopes for Kim Minju, Chang Seun, Kim Jisoo, and all the other athletes on the team.
11: With a strong tradition of success at the Asian Games and new generation of athletes emerging, the Korean judo team is once again aiming for the top of the podium. Hopes are high as the Asian Games are just 10 days away, with the Korean national judo team drawing attention as the country's key medal contenders. Cho Young-eun, Arirang News, Jincheon.

We had another cool, pleasant fall day today. And tomorrow morning temperatures will drop even further, so we'll get an even cooler, more refreshing start to the day. And as fall settles in, day-to-night temperature swings will be bigger. So make sure you take good care of yourself during this change of seasons. Meanwhile, we have high pressure to our north and low pressure to our south, creating a bigger pressure difference and bringing in strong easterly winds. Strong wind advisories are in effect along the coastlines of the Gyeongsangdo provinces and Jeollanam-do province, as well as on Jeju Island, where gusts could top 20 meters per second. Strong winds will continue across the southern regions through tomorrow. Tomorrow, Seoul and Daegu will start the day at 16 degrees Celsius and Gwangju 18 degrees. Then by the afternoon, Seoul will get up to 26, Daegu 25, and Jeju 28 degrees. And looking ahead to next week, we'll stay mostly clear and dry with no significant rain in sight. Now here's a look at the weather around the world.

than a martial art, it is the Korean way of life. Taekwondo, connecting the world. Smarter than ever, Taekwondo leaps toward a new future, connecting the world through a single movement. The spirit of Korea meets the boundless energy of K-pop. No longer just a sport, Taekwondo is at the heart of K-culture, bringing Korea's spirit to the world. A beautiful culture, connecting heart to heart. We now strive to safeguard Taekwondo's community training culture as a treasured heritage for all humanity. The pride of Korea, Taekwondo.

Beyond the horizon, a piercing whistle cuts through the cold silence. It is the sound of a Haenyo, Korea's legendary women divers, breaking the surface after a dive. This haunting sound is called Sumbisori, a forceful exhale, a return to life. 10 meters beneath the waves, sometimes plunging as deep as 20 meters, Haenyo descend into the sea with no oxygen tanks, no machines, no safety lines. They carry only one thing into the depths, their breath. The most wondrous moment comes when they rise to the surface. As lungs burn and oxygen runs thin comes Sumbisori, a sharp whistle of breath meeting air once again. It is more than exhalation. It is survival transformed into sound. An astonishing technique that restores oxygen quickly, preparing them for another descent. Enduring crushing water pressure, they remain underwater for a few minutes. Yet through remarkable physical adaptation, rivaling that of semi-aquatic mammals, they harvest the sea to support their families. Their weathered faces, carved by salt and time, stand as quiet testimony to lives spent not conquering nature, but living alongside it with restraint and respect. For centuries, Haenyo have lived by one rule: take only what is needed, leave enough for tomorrow. They do not conquer the sea, they live with it. But today, this extraordinary tradition faces extinction. With the average Haenyo now in their 70s, their way of life is fading. Recognized by UNESCO in 2016 as an intangible cultural heritage of humanity, Haenyo are more than divers. They are living proof that resilience and harmony with nature remain among humanity's greatest strengths. And each time Sumbisori echoes across the water, it carries a timeless truth. Life endures, courage rises, and some traditions are too precious to disappear.

0: Welcome to Within the Frame, where we bring the most pressing issues across the globe into focus. I'm Kim Mo-gyun. North Korea is marking its founding anniversary with fresh signs of closer ties with China and Russia, as Pyongyang and Moscow also expand cross-border links. At the same time, North Korea is stepping up its naval buildup, while South Korea, U.S. and Japan hold their Freedom Edge exercise. And with Washington pressing Seoul for a military contribution in the Strait of Hormuz, we look at the growing security challenges facing South Korea at home and abroad. And for this, we are joined in the studio by Go Myung-hyun, Senior Research Fellow at the Institute for National Security Strategy. Big welcome, Dr. Go.
1: Good to see you.
0: And also joining us online is Evan Servier, former U.S. Principal Deputy Assistant Secretary of State for East Asian and Pacific Affairs. Very good to see you.
2: Good to see you again.
0: So let's start with Mr. Revere with North Korea's ties with China and Russia. So marking its founding anniversary on September 9th, Chinese President Xi Jinping and Russian President Vladimir Putin each sent congratulatory messages. What do you think is driving Beijing and Moscow to strengthen its relationship with Pyongyang?
2: Well, I think it's fair to say that both Beijing and Moscow have a major stake in better relations with North Korea and in strengthening existing relations between their respective countries and North Korea. For the Chinese, I think one of the things driving their approach to North Korea is a desire to balance the great progress that we've seen Moscow and Pyongyang make in strengthening their relations. And Beijing does not want to leave that unanswered, so it's making its own efforts. At the same time, the Chinese are obviously desirous of maintaining their influence in Pyongyang to the extent that they have any. And they also want to keep their finger on the pulse of developments in Pyongyang. And so the closer that they can coordinate and cooperate and have dialogue with Pyongyang, I think the better sense that the Chinese will have in their own mind that they understand what's going on inside North Korea, since North Korea tends to be a very independent actor. At the same time, I think the Chinese are well aware of and benefit from the role that North Korea plays in keeping the United States and its allies off balance. And I think there's a strong desire on the part of the Chinese to try to coordinate as much as possible with the North Koreans to be able to somehow influence that impact that North Korea has on the United States and others, but also to make sure it doesn't get out of hand, quite frankly. And so all of that, plus a Chinese desire to make sure that whatever the North Koreans do, and they can be unpredictable, is done in a way that does not negate Chinese interests or reject Chinese interests, but actually furthers Chinese interests. The Russians have a similar agenda, but they also have a very, very vibrant strategic partnership with North Korea. That partnership is absolutely critical to the Russians, and they want to try to strengthen that partnership to the extent they can. It's extremely important for the Russians because it makes all the difference in Ukraine, for example, both in terms of North Korean troops and North Korean contributions of missiles and other technologies. This is absolutely essential for the Russian war effort against Ukraine. And so what I think we're seeing here is a strong desire on the part of the Russians to keep that level of cooperation very, very high and very close between the two countries. And I think the North Koreans, for the Russians, have a particular attraction because they too, the Russians also understand the value that North Korea has in terms of keeping the United States and its allies on the back foot in East Asia. And that's an important thing for the Russians. So the Russians are making a tremendous investment, if you will, in better relations with the North Koreans. And they're also hopeful, I think, that they can somehow do more to influence North Korean behavior in ways that will benefit the Russians. So there are some similar interests that both Beijing and China have, but some different emphases as well.
0: Right. As Mr. Revere has mentioned, they come from different national interests, but they're definitely heading towards the closer ties with Pyongyang. So speaking of which, North Korea and Russia have just completed Tumen River Road Bridge after nearly 500 days of construction. Dr. Go, could this growing economic cross-border cooperation actually strengthen North Korea's strategic and economic position as well?
1: Absolutely. I think this bridge represents a major step in terms of integration of the two not national economies, but regional economies in the in the Russian Far East, as well as the northern part of North Korea. So the bridge itself is actually it's a major infrastructure. It spans like a kilometer, and then it's a two-lane bridge, and it is expected that it's going to have around 300 cars transiting this bridge every day. So it's not a major infrastructure project for either country. Maybe for North Korea it is, but nonetheless, but at the same time, it represents a doubling of the transportation infrastructure between North Korea and Russia, because previously Russia and North Korea were connected by a single rail connection over the Tumen River. So, but at this time, I think for North Korea, this also is going to stimulate more economic exchange with Russia, because one of the major representation of a deepening economic ties between the two countries, besides the very vibrant exchange of military aid as well as weapon system technology between the two, is the supply of labor from North Korea to Russia. So, and I think this bridge connection is going to facilitate more supply of overseas labor from North Korea to Russia. And I think this is something that the Russians are eyeing right now. And so overall, I think this could also represent a formal diversification away from China, because North Korea was very reliant on its trade with China. And by having this additional connection to Russia, I think North Korea can lessen its dependence on a major neighbor such as China.
0: So the usage of this bridge, it could be used in various ways moving forward. Now, adding to this latest development, Dr. Go, is the naval buildup of North Korea. Its new 5,000-ton destroyer, the Kangon, has been deployed to the East Sea Fleet. What does this tell us about Pyongyang's naval strategy?
1: Well, we have to look at the geographic location of where Kangon was launched to the sea. So the previous, there's another example of a modern guiding missile destroyer that North Korea really unveiled, and that's Joheon. And Joheon destroyer is based in the West Sea or the Yellow Sea. And then with the new Gangwon destroyer, this one is based in Wonsan, which is the eastern part of North Korea. And in fact, it's going to deploy to the East Sea. So I think tactically speaking, even though the two destroyers are similar, tactically speaking, they are going to represent the different types of threats to South Korea and the United States. With Joheon, Joheon is going to operate in a very shallow water, so the West Sea, whereas the Gangwon is going to be in operating in the East Sea, which has a much deeper water, which geographically speaking is much bigger types of a sea. And I think it's going to give North Koreans more tactical options. And I think it's interesting that Kim Jong-un mentioned that the Gangwon represents one form of advancement for North Korea's nuclear weapons. And I think this indicates that Gangwon is going to carry nuclear cruise missile as part of its arsenal. And what it means is that North Korea will have another vector of attack against South Korea with nuclear weapons, with the ballistic missiles, which are usually going to come from north, because they just have to be ground-based. With a nuclear cruise missile that's launched from the sea, it's going to make it pretty unpredictable for the South Koreans and Americans to essentially deploy missile defense systems, because it's not exactly, it's going to be easy for the allied forces to predict where this missile is coming from. And this is exactly what North Koreans are having in mind. But on the other hand, a surface vessel like a destroyer, it actually represents a major target. So it's not too difficult for the allied forces to detect and neutralize such a threat. But I think it represents a part of a North Korean effort to essentially create a second strike capability. And I think this is going to culminate in the form of a nuclear propelled submarine that's capable of carrying a ballistic missile. So that's something that North Koreans are very, very much invested in. So this represents, even though it's no completion of so a new type of nuclear threat or delivery system, delivery platform for the North Koreans, I think it's pointing in the direction that's more threatening for South Korea and the United States and also Japan.
0: Mm-hmm. So as Dr. Goh has just pointed out, there could be another major step that's coming in a couple of months. Mr. Revere, how seriously is Washington taking that kind of signal? Could we see a nuclear-powered submarine or another underwater nuclear capability?
2: Well, I think it's fair to say that Washington always takes very seriously any threat posed by North Korea, not only to us, of course, but also to our South Korean and Japanese allies. But having said that, I think the North Koreans are very well aware of the advantage that the South Koreans, that Japan and the United States and all of us together have in terms of our naval capabilities in and around the Korean Peninsula and in the waters surrounding the peninsula. But in terms of what North Korea may do, I suspect at a minimum we're going to see the North Koreans accelerate the construction of vessels similar to those that they've recently launched and deployed both on the west and the east coasts of the country, off the coasts. And these newer vessels will have similar technology or perhaps even more advanced technologies. I think we will also certainly see the North Koreans, and especially in light of Kim Jong-un's comments, seek to demonstrate some of the new capabilities that come with these new warships, and that could possibly include new missile capabilities that are attached to these vessels and nuclear-capable capabilities that would be attached to these vessels in particular could be demonstrated in some way, shape, or form. At the same time, I think we may see the North Koreans try to demonstrate for us to observe very carefully the expanded operational range that these new vessels may have. So they would not just be in port all the time or not be hugging the shoreline, but might strike out a little bit further, cruise waters both off the western and eastern shores of North Korea in a way to underscore that they are maybe not game changers, but they have significantly upgraded North Korea's capabilities. And then finally, and this is something that Dr. Goh suggested, I think the North Koreans over the longer term are concerned about ROK intentions to build a nuclear-powered submarine. And the North Koreans, of course, have similar ambitions. I don't know if it's on as fast a track as South Korea's is, but it's on a certain track. And so we may also see some announcements and some actions that the North Koreans take to demonstrate that this is the direction they see themselves going as well.
0: Right, so all eyes will be on what the regime would unveil next. But all of this, it's coming at the backdrop as South Korea, the U.S. and Japan hold the freedom edge. And North Korea has threatened powerful and reflexive countermeasures on that. How likely is an actual provocation, do you see?
2: Well, it's always important not to misinterpret North Korean rhetoric and what I call its chest thumping as suggesting that there is something happening that may be a prelude to kinetic action. The North Koreans do what they always do, which is to protest loudly, protest firmly, and use some language that is a bit over the top. That's normal for them. North Korea, as I suggested a moment ago, knows that it is outgunned, particularly in the naval arena. So I don't think at this juncture Pyongyang is interested in seeking any kind of a confrontation with the very capable trilateral partnership that the United States, the ROK, and Japan form. But needless to say, we need to keep our eye on this, and we need to understand that the North Koreans, in addition to boosting their ballistic missile and nuclear weapons capabilities, are hard at work boosting their conventional capabilities in the naval arena.
0: Mm-hmm. Now, regarding this, so one thing that caught our attention again is that the U.S., a U.S. aircraft carrier is absent from the Freedom Edge for the second year in a row. Dr. Goh, So with U.S. forces stretched elsewhere, do you think that could actually weaken deterrence on the Korean Peninsula?
1: Well, I think we have to also look at the nature of this particular exercise. So this is an exercise that involves the two U.S. allies, as well as the United States. Korea and Japan and the United States are essentially carrying out a coordination operation. And I think in that sense, it has a lot of meaning, because it sends a message to major players in the region that Korea and Japan have increased its military cooperation, which is very much welcomed by allies and partners elsewhere in the globe as well. So in that sense, I think if you focus on the political dimension of this this exercise, I think the fact that Korea and Japan are working closely together in the military domain in itself is actually strengthens deterrence. So I think it doesn't really lessen the impact of this exercise in terms of deterrence, because it doesn't involve the aircraft carriers. And also, if you look at the substance, this exercise involves in total six Aegis destroyers, which are cutting edge warships that are available, that are existent in the world today. So aircraft carriers are clearly has a different optics. It's more, in a way, telegenic. And then, the message of deterrence is loud and clear with a humongous warship such as an aircraft carrier with the jet fighters and so forth. But then, for the professionalized in the militaries in the region, seeing six Aegis destroyers of three different navies working closely together, I think it sends a very strong message of deterrence. So I think we shouldn't worry too much about the weakening of deterrence. But nonetheless, I think the enemies of the United States are looking at what's going on with the U.S. military elsewhere, especially in the Middle East. So I think this kind of absence of aircraft carriers persists in the long run, it clearly is going to have a detrimental impact on the overall deterrence posture of the combined forces here.
0: Mm-hmm. It could be impactful when we look at the longer-term situation. But at the same time, this trilateral security cooperation is also becoming more institutionalized. Seoul is focused on North Korea, while Washington and Tokyo also have China in mind. Mr. Yu, can those different priorities be reconciled?
2: Well, I don't think that these are priorities that contradict each other, quite frankly. I think they complement each other. If you look at the Freedom Edge exercise, even though much of the scenario seems to involve China-related contingencies, at the same time, that trilateral cooperation also manifests a very important level of cooperation that the three countries can and are using or emphasizing as they deal with a whole range of threats, including, of course, North Korea. I think it's important that the three partners continue to expand this cooperation and intensify this cooperation and this training, and strengthen the deterrence that is obviously demonstrated by this partnership. And in the longer run, or hopefully in the medium term, actually, I hope this cooperation will become a part of the DNA, if you will, of this trilateral partnership.
0: Mm-hmm. Right. And before we conclude our discussion tonight, let's also touch upon the situation in Hormuz. The Trump administration is pressing Seoul for a military contribution. So how far does Washington actually ultimately want Seoul's role as an ally to expand?
2: Is that for me?
0: Yes.
2: Yeah. Okay. I think there's a keen desire on the part of the United States as part of its national security strategy to maximize allied contributions. Obviously, that's what's going on here. But at the same time, the Republic of Korea has finite resources, and those resources are, as they should be, primarily arrayed to deal with the main threat to South Korea, which is North Korea, and that is as it should be. At the same time, South Korea has an interest in an open Strait of Hormuz, and President Lee, as we speak, is talking to the French about that interest and seeing what can be done. And I'm sure he's also thinking along the lines of what I just said, that we have limited resources and we have to push those resources in the direction where they're going to make the biggest impact. My personal view is the biggest impact, the biggest bang for the buck, as we say, that South Korea could gain from enhanced action on its own part would be vis-a-vis Ukraine. both in terms of providing offensive and defensive capabilities, not only to help the Ukrainians, but to do something to undermine the role that the North Koreans are playing on behalf of Russia fighting against Ukraine. North Koreans are developing skills and technologies and capabilities that ultimately could be used

0: against the Republic of Korea down the line. South Korea has an interest in making sure that doesn't happen. And for that reason alone, I think the proper focus of South Korea, in my personal view, should be Ukraine. A secondary focus ought to be Hormuz. But once again, resources ought to be dedicated to where they can do the most good.
1: Mm-hmm. But as for Iran, Dr. Goh, it's also pushing Seoul and asking for deploying forces to Hormuz. So caught in between Washington and Tehran, what do you think South Korea should do right now?
2: Well, I think South Korea doesn't really have much space to avoid, I guess, the repercussions of whatever action South Korea takes. But I think, President Trump, despite his controversial remarks about the allies, which sounds very unfair and oftentimes very inaccurate, his finger is in the right direction in the sense that South Korea does depend on a transit of energy through the Strait of Hormuz, and that because we benefit from a free flow of goods and services, goods mostly, through this strait, I think South Korea bears some responsibility in terms of ensuring that there's a freedom of navigation in this part of the world. And I think South Korean government understands this is, in fact, something that South Korea, which has grown in power and prestige in the last decade, is something that South Korea has to do. And so I think South Korea probably is trying to find a way that actually optimizes its contribution to allies and partners. We have a very important partners in the region, such as the United Arab Emirates, Qatar, and Saudi Arabia. So clearly, these countries would like to see South Korea having more of a role. But at the same time, clearly, South Korea doesn't want to get entrapped in an escalatory spiral between the United States and Iran. And I think there's a compromise emerging slowly. South Korea probably limit its combat contribution in the region, but nonetheless, I think it's going to have a greater share in the support role. And I think it's something that the United States is aware that South Korea is something that that's acceptable. And I think even though Iran has sent a very threatening message about the prospect of South Korea joining the military operations to ensure free navigation in the strait, I think Iran will understand that antagonizing South Korea is not going to be beneficial for Iran's own national interest down the road. So I think the compromise that's emerging slowly actually is going to stick.
1: Mm-hmm. So Seoul would have to also balance its alliance commitments and the risks that would follow. Now, as for now, we'll have to conclude our discussion right here tonight. Thank you so much for your insights, Dr. Goh.
2: My pleasure.
1: And of course, Mr. Revere, we really appreciate it.
0: Been a pleasure.
1: And that'll be all from us on Within the Frame tonight. Be sure to tune in again next time as we continue to explore the stories that matter. Until then, stay informed and engaged.

0: Korea Initiative. The future is already in motion. Intelligence redesigns reality. Life expands beyond limits. Culture moves the world. Our vision reaches into the infinite. Together, we will go even further.
1: The K Initiative.

0: 여러분 반갑습니다. I'm 권소화 and this is K-Culture Dive. Join us in taking a deep dive into the heart of Korean culture from K-Entertainment to AI News, K-Culture and Photos. And our Hallyu People guest today is on a special mission to rescue Maenggongi or narrow-mouthed frogs. So stay tuned for all of that. And we're going to do all of that together with my co-host Walter Lee joining me today. Hello, Walter.
1: Hello, Soa. And hello to everyone watching K-Culture Dive. I'm Walter Lee, to co-host and fill you in with some exciting K-Entertainment news.
0: Okay, let's start off with some K-drama news, Walter. And it's one of my favorite dramas these days. And also, it stars one of my favorite actors.
1: Oh, interesting to know. So, yes, we're talking about the K-thriller series Mousetrap or Dulji. This is according on Wednesday by Netflix. It recorded 4.4 million views, topping the platform's non-English TV chart in its second week of release. Now, the series premiered worldwide on Netflix on August 28th, debuting at number 5 in its first week on the chart before climbing to that top spot the following week. Now, Mousetrap is actually based on a webtoon of the same Korean title and is also inspired by the Korean folktale The Field Mouse That Ate Fingernails. Now, the mystery chase thriller centers on novelist Moon Jae, played by Roo Jun-yo, who is one of favorite actors, whose name, face, and entire life are stolen by a mysterious figure. In his search for the truth, he turns to loan shark Noja, played by Seo Kyung-woo, who is trying to recover missing money, and also Park Sun-young, played by Yi Kyung-hyung. As the three close in on the true identity of the so-called rat.
0: And next we're gonna move on to K-pop news and to talk about Stray Kids.
1: Yes, indeed. So according to Korean news agency News One, Stray Kids have ranked number one in the K-pop idol category of Star One Pick, based on voting conducted over the last 2 weeks, making it their second consecutive week on the chart. So, News One's Star Pick 1 is an entertainment popularity ranking built around clicks on celebrity content. Now, we're talking things like videos, photos, articles, etc., featuring mainly K-pop idols and also trot stars as well. Now, their recent surge in popularity could be linked to the release of their latest EP, This and That, which has done well not only domestically but around the world. Also, most recently, Stray Kids became the first group of the 21st century to score 9 consecutive number one albums on the Billboard 200. What an achievement. And also, earlier today, it was announced that Stray Kids will host and headline a new festival across Latin America called Stray City. Now, this is featuring a diverse lineup of Latino and European artists, also JYP boy group Next Z and Argentine K-pop girl group Chaos. Now, the festival kicks off on September 9 in Bogota, Colombia.
0: All right. And lastly, another boy group that just wrapped up a concert in Japan.
1: Yes. So boy group Treasure have wrapped up their Japan fan concert tour following performances in Tokyo this past weekend. Now, it began in Osaka and the group held a total of 17 shows across 7 cities, drawing around 240,000 fans. Now, with the latest tour, Treasure have now surpassed 1.5 million cumulative attendees across their concerts in Japan. Now, the group thanked their fan base called Treasure Maker, saying they had been very happy every step of the way and that the fan support had given them the strength to go through all this tour. Now, Treasure will actually continue their upcoming tours and activities in Hong Kong around September 12th and Taiwan on September 26th.
0: All right, thank you very much, Walter, for those updates, and stick around.
1: Will do.
0: All right, time now to go over to our AI anchor, Arang, for more on the culture front. Arang.
2: Thanks, Soa. Here's your AI guide to the latest cultural headlines from Korea. Let's begin with our top story. President Lee Jae-myung met with Netflix executives to discuss the global expansion of K-content and ways to strengthen Korea's creative ecosystem. During the meeting, held on the sidelines of the Lumiere Summit, an international film and audiovisual industry summit in France. President Lee called for a partnership connecting promising local content creators with global distribution platforms, saying such a system would help drive growth across the global film industry. The meeting brought together director Lee Chang-dong and actors Jung Do-yeon and Seo Kyung-goo, stars of K-film Possible Love, along with Netflix Asia-Pacific content chief Kim Min-young. First Lady Kim Hye-kyung, accompanying President Lee Jae-myung on his state visit to France, viewed artworks made from traditional Korean Hanji paper with French First Lady Brigitte Macron on Tuesday. The two visited Paris' historic hotel de la Marine to tour Hanji Mania, a special exhibition held as part of Paris Design Week featuring works created by Korean and French artists using Hanji. Kim highlighted the unique qualities and value of Hanji, expressing hopes for its UNESCO Intangible Cultural Heritage recognition in December. K-food exports to the Middle East are continuing to grow. According to the Korea Agro-Fisheries and Food Trade Corporation, South Korea's agricultural and food exports to Gulf nations rose 66% over 4 years, from $248.5 million in 2021 to $411.6 million in 2025. The United Arab Emirates has been a key driver of growth, while Namyeon has posted particularly strong gains among Korean food products. Experts say further expansion will require Korean exporters to closely navigate local regulations, including halal certification and country-specific food labeling requirements. That's all from me. Turning now to a quick look at more K-culture stories making headlines today.

0: Through a single photo at a time, we take a closer look at culture in Korea. This is K-Culture in Photos. Tech, it means book. The days are still warm, but with a cool breeze in the mornings and evenings, fall is slowly making its way in. And in Korea, fall is often called the season of reading. Books recommended by K-pop stars suddenly become bestsellers, and people sit back and read on the grass at outdoor libraries. There's also the iconic Starfield Library in COEX and book fairs across the country that draw crowds of eager readers. And book clubs are always popular. But books are making an unexpected appearance in another place, too. A collaboration between a major Korean publisher and a convenience store turned book-themed brand into a viral hit, with the sold-out signs and fans taking to social media to ask, where can I find it? So, these days, in Korea, the love of books can be found in all kinds of places. Books are bringing Korea and France together in a very special way this year. In Paris, a special event called K-Book Week is putting Korean books in the spotlight. The event features around 130 Korean books, including literature, picture books, and web novels. And these aren't just books on display. The event also brings Korean authors and publishers together with their French counterparts, creating opportunities to discover, exchange, and talk about Korean literature. The exhibition offers a glimpse into the diversity of Korea's publishing scene, with books in all kinds of genres and formats drawing attention from visitors in Paris. But the story of books connecting Korea and France goes back much further. A French Bible dating back to 1678, preserved for generations by a Protestant family that endured religious persecution, has recently been donated to a museum in Korea. From a centuries-old French Bible finding a new home in Korea to Korean books being introduced to readers in France today, books have continued to connect the two countries across 140 years of friendship. This is Taekkon V, one of Korea's most iconic robot characters, and this giant version is showing off some serious taekwondo moves. Standing 12 meters tall and weighing 20 tons, the robot made its first taekwondo performance in Wuju, Jeonbuk State. Moving in time with music, it performed 19 different taekwondo forms. And the action didn't stop there. Right in front of the giant robot, a taekwondo demonstration team took the stage, showing off spectacular kicks, flying techniques, board breaking, and perfectly synchronized forms. The timing couldn't have been better either. This past Friday, that is September 4th, was Taekwondo Day, which marks the day taekwondo was selected as an official Olympic sport in 1994. And among the crowd were international visitors getting a chance to experience the action for themselves. With a giant robot behind them and taekwondo in full swing, it was quite a scene where Korea's pop culture icon and its national martial art came together. Wait, where are we? A king and queen are walking side by side for what looks like a royal procession. But look closely, there are modern stores and shoppers all around them. Is this a drama set? Nope, it's a shopping mall. These scenes were part of a special event recreating King Jeongjo's royal march held at Starfield Suwon in Gyeonggi-do Province. The colorful procession brought Joseon-era royalty and soldiers right into the middle of a very modern shopping space. For shoppers who happened to be there, it must have been quite a surprise. The event also featured traditional performances, including beautiful fan dances and spectacular martial arts demonstrations. And with the royal parade moving through the mall, history suddenly felt a lot closer and much more unexpected. It was a fascinating mix of Joseon Korea and modern-day shopping culture all in one place. And that's the beauty of Korean culture, old and new, always finding new ways to connect with people.
1: Yeah.
0: Every night in the middle of the city, one foreign resident goes out in search of endangered boreal digging frogs or narrow-mouthed frogs known as menggongi here in Korea. He is Paul Scott, a British English teacher who spends his nights searching for and rescuing these tiny creatures. So how did he form this special connection with menggongi, and what made him so passionate about protecting these little frogs in Korea? Let's hear it from him. Welcome, Paul.
1: Very nice to meet you. Thank you. Very nice to be here and to have the chance to share my story.
0: We are very delighted to have you here. So first and foremost, could you introduce yourself a little bit to our viewers and what brought you to Korea, and also what do you do right now?
1: Yes, so I'm originally from Newcastle upon Tyne in the northeast of England. And I lived in my home till I was 28, and I had itchy feet to see the world. I went to New Zealand and Australia, working holiday visas, working traveling, and then I just was happy to be living overseas, so I decided, where could I go next? My visas were finished, and South Korea was the best option for teaching positions. I was interested in the culture and the language. I followed South Korea in 2002 in the World Cup when they beat Italy, and it was very exciting. And just like, I just felt that it would be a great experience to come here. Originally, I was here for a year, and 15 years later, I'm still here. I'm teaching English in an elementary school, and it's a lot of fun.
0: Okay, so you teach English, but what you also do is you go out at night or early in the morning and you find, observe, and rescue menggongi, or we can call them narrow-mouthed frogs or boreal digging frogs.
1: Yes.
0: And you're also going to tell us the scientific name of it, right?
1: Yeah, it is. It's a bit of a mouthful, as all scientific names are. Calola borealis is the name. Calola borealis.
0: Calola borealis. Okay. Yes. So how did it all start? Why do you do that?
1: Well, I mean, first, there is like there's a whole story, but it's, with time, I can't really explain all that. But basically, I spent a lot of time alone in Asan, and so I found nature. And nature was my way of getting out of a difficult patch in my life. So I was just very observant in nature. And just because of like finding lots of animals, one day near my home, there was a heavy rain in the middle of, was it June or July? I can't remember. It was a heavy rain. I'm crossing the road on my bike, and there was this little animal sitting at the pedestrian crossing, and there was 10 seconds. The cars were going to move. So I had to literally just pick it up, take it home. I took it home because I wanted to take some videos and photos, and then I found out it was endangered, and someone's like, don't take it home, don't take it home. But I only took a picture, and I took it back outside. As I crossed the road, there was a second one. Oh. So I put them on this like kind of old field, which was a former rice paddy. And I didn't think anything of it. Then a little bit later on, the same year or the next year, I think it was the next year, I saw a construction sign, development, housing development project. And I heard the frog sounds. I didn't know it was menggongi. So I found out, contacted a professor, recording of the sound. He's like, this is endangered species. So I contacted the environment department. And development was halted. Then I didn't think anything of it, but a little while later, I found tadpoles swimming in shallow puddles on the sidewalk. People walking by, cyclists, kickboards, and I noticed it. So I just rushed home instinctively. I must help these animals. Oh. So I got a little container, put some water and a spoon, and I'm going back, and I was rescuing them one at a time. And some middle-aged man was like looking at me, like, what are you doing? I was like, oh, some foreign person doing this. He said to me, you've took on a big challenge. But I didn't realize how powerful those words would be, because 5 years later, I've rescued more than 21,000 endangered frogs from tadpoles, eggs, the adult frogs too. It's went way beyond my expectations of what I would need to do to help the species.
0: That's amazing.
2: That's extremely amazing. And as Soa mentioned before, the Korean name is menggongi.
1: That's right.
2: But I guess now this new

0: interest of yours, you said it around 5 years, right?
1: Yes.
0: So I'm sure you've probably also started to, you know, branch out to other frogs or, you know, interesting things.
1: But yes, yes.
0: I think Koreans aren't really familiar with this species in particular.
1: Right.
0: Do you know, and could you explain us also why they have become endangered as well?
1: Yeah, I think I'll focus on that part first, because I think that is the most important part, is like why they're endangered. And so the main reason is that over decades, there's been mass development and urbanization, and so they've lost a lot of habitat. So the next part is, what I know from Chonan and Asan is, so we have environmental impact surveys. And so these surveys are meant to kind of look at the environment, see what kind of problems are before we start development. But they didn't work as well as they should do. And unfortunately, those frogs were not surveyed. We need like nocturnal surveys, because we need nighttime surveys for a nocturnal species. And because that didn't happen, unfortunately, those frogs in a wide area of Chonan Asan, they've lost their habitat. And so I think that it's not all lost hope. Because like what I've been doing is like raising awareness, and I've got lots of data why they, where they were living. So I feel like with working with a city councillor over the last 2 or 3 years, we can make positive change. Like once we know what the problems are, that we can address those issues and move forward. And hopefully, my hope is to restore habitats and see the numbers of frogs come back. We should have an end goal that they're not endangered anymore.
0: And as you mentioned before, you have, you know, rescued thousands upon thousands of these mengkongi. But
1: yes.
0: What does your typical rescue operation sort of look like? And is there sort of like a memorable one for you?
1: Oh, I mean, they all have special meaning to me, of course, and of course some are more memorable than others. But basically, I just have my bike. I don't have a driving license, so I just go out on my bike. I have a little Emart shopping bag, and I put some enclosures so I can keep the frogs in so when they're safe. And at first, I was just focusing on one place close to my home. And at this place, there were the biggest memory. First, when I think about it, it's kind of exhausting, because basically I was waking up 3:30 in the morning, 3 o'clock in the morning. This was before I do my day job. So, and I would have my teaching job from 9 o'clock till 3:30-ish, roughly. And so I was very busy in the day. But I would look at the road, and I would just see along the curb just hundreds of very small endangered frogs. And if I didn't catch those frogs, they would all be dead because they dry up in the sun. And this was like late July and August, which is, as you know, is the hottest time of the year. And I already, while I was catching them, I was finding ones already dead. So that was one, the sheer number that were pouring out every day. But it doesn't take away from rescuing the individual that I might find in October that's on the road. If it stays on the road, then it's not going to have food to eat. If it doesn't eat, it can't prepare for hibernation. So that's equally important, whether it's hundreds or just one, they still all had some meaning to me as well.
2: And Paul, how did your interest in nature and wildlife begin after listening to your story? Very curious about that.
1: Yeah, I mean, it's a very interesting one, because the most of my life, I didn't see nature. But I have a story that my mum told me when I was only 3 years old. My dad was working in the garden, taking out the grass and putting down pavestones. And I stopped him, and I was rescuing little woodlice, or roly-polies we can call them. And I asked my mum, just like, how many did I rescue? And she was like, hundreds. And so my dad was being very patient and letting me catch them. And but in the end, of course, he had to finish the work, and they just tell me, oh, they'll be okay.
2: Oh.
1: Yeah, and so, but I also have memories as a child standing on the the chair in the kitchen, and there was like moths circling around the light bulb. And I just had compassion for them from when I was like 8 years old, 9 years old, very young, and catching them, taking them outside, and same for bees and spiders. But then it all became forgotten because I just, you know, play football and computer games and hanging out with my friends and when I was growing up. And then just, I just find it very fascinating that as I found nature in Korea, that I'm doing the exact same thing today as I did when I was 3 years old. When I was 3 years old, little bugs in the garden. And now it's like frogs and other little critters in the streets outside the development site areas. It's, nothing's changed really.
2: Right, so your passion for nature came naturally, I guess.
1: Exactly, exactly.
2: Just had to say that.
0: And like, you've been living in Korea for so long.
1: Yes.
0: Like this, you know, you've been doing it for 5 years, you've built a lot of experience for protecting these frogs.
1: Right.
0: But how about Korea? I mean, 15 years in Korea is quite a long time for a foreigner. What does Korea mean to you?
1: I mean, like, if I look back in my life and if I think about when I was, say, 16 in Newcastle, hanging out with my brother and our good friend, I could not imagine that I'd be living in Korea. And to be here for so long, like, not only the Maengwangi story, but South Korea in general has a lot of meaning for me. I have some of the best friends I've made in this country, and I've had the greatest experiences. Some experiences were difficult. I've had many ups and downs, but we all do in life. And so I'm grateful for every experience, good or bad. One thing that Korea has given me is it's opened my door to the wild, the natural world. And I feel like I see time in a little bit of a different way. I mean, because we are all familiar with the seasons, but I see the little changes because I've spent so much time going out into the forest. And so I'll see the little yellow flowers in March, or I'll see the particular bugs that I see in April, the butterflies in April, and go into June and I see these amazing giant moth, which is as bigger than my hand, actually. Wow. You know, and so every week and every season has something different, and it just keeps, it gives me like a sense of time in a way that I've never experienced, and it's very meaningful. The whole experience of Korea, my job, the nature, sharing the story about frogs, the conservation, it's deep meaning to me, all of it, yes.
2: I can imagine that you actually also tell your students a lot about your Maengwangi stories as
1: Yes,
2: well, right?
1: I mean, the first time that the children saw they saw their teacher on the TV, they were all excited. And one time we had the cameras come to school and all the students were just so excited and they were shouting, Maengwang, Maengwang, Maengwang. And they still do that. They still like will say Maengwang teacher, you know? And I think that is the greatest gift. It's about, I want to make change in this country. I mean, Korea is a wonderful country, and Korea makes lots of good change. And here is a way that we need to change. Like, we cannot live disconnected from nature. We need lots of conservationists. We need to save wildlife. And so I want to inspire. And the best way to inspire is just by our acts, not what we say, but what we do. And so I also have been educating my students at school for the last 2 years about the endangered frogs as well.
2: That's great. And I hear you are also continuously studying also Korea's wildlife protection policies and laws. So I guess I hope we're going to see more developments and good developments in this field, Paul. And also thank you very much for doing such a meaningful thing.
1: Thank you.
2: We do hope that you do get some rest in between juggling a full-time job with the Maengwangi rescuing.
1: My immediate plan is to hibernate like a frog. that's my wish.
2: Okay, thank you very much for sharing your story with us today,
1: Paul.
2: Thank
1: you so much. Thank you.
2: And thank you, Walter, as always. We're going to see you later.
0: See you soon.
2: Thanks for watching and your interest in everything K-culture. Please tune in again tomorrow, 2 p.m. Korea time. Keep diving.

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0: 한번 볼래요?
2: Today, K-Story brings you the movie Little Dreamers. It is a fantasy featuring a unique worldview that transcends the boundaries between dreams and reality. As director Lee Kwang-ho's feature film debut, actors Yoo Hee-jae and Kim Se-won took on the title roles, while Ji Soo-yeon, Bang Tae-won, Kim Yeon, and child actor Lee Ha-rang filled out the cast.
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2: Let's watch the movie Little Dreamers. The day begins with the ding-dong of a returned item. Konu, who quit being a baseball player, is now running a baseball equipment business. But things are not going well. Business is failing.
7: 맨날 그렇게 불평하지 말고. 아, 이런 거 쌓아두지 말라고 내가 몇 번을 말해.
2: 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He's always on the lookout for the next big break to no avail. Until one day,
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2: A kid appears out of nowhere and says something strange. She walks away, but it follows after her to a coin laundry.
8: 뭐 하는 거야?
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2: What? The kid is not visible on camera. She's not visible in the mirror either. Who is this kid?
8: 그 뭐야?
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2: What's more, Yoseop seems to know all about Konu.
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2: Whoa, is this a dream or reality? Next, Yoseop disappears into the washing machine. And then, he finds himself in a birch forest. Yoseop shows Konu a golden bell fruit that has fallen from a tree.
0: 이게 어제 꿨던 꿈이에요.
2: What he sees inside is last night's dream. It's what's known as a precognitive dream, or a dream that tells the

0: A country where traditional and modern cultures coexist.
1: Where you can explore spectacular landscapes and nature.
0: Savor the delights of traveling at every turn.
1: Where? Korea, of course.
0: There are some must-visit places in Korea. Ones that appear in every tour guidebook, Hangang River, Gyeongbokgung Palace from the Joseon Dynasty, and...
1: Yes, yes, these are essentials, but I want to go somewhere a little different. I don't have to follow the guidebook. For example, filming locations for K-pop music videos or K-dramas and movies.
0: Traveling is all about taking it slow. A long walk, at your own pace, or even zoning out somewhere quiet. Doesn't it sound relaxing?
1: You travel for the experience, trying something new in a foreign place, de-stressing and making lifetime memories, taking tons of pictures along the way.
0: 70% of the Korean territory is mountainous. Naturally, hiking is a very popular pastime in Korea. Not your kind of activity? Trust me, the view will make the effort worth it. Just catch your breath by the cold stream in the valley.
1: Korea is surrounded by the sea on three sides. From the beach, you can enjoy a wide open view as well as various water activities. But the riverside is great too. There's plenty to see and do.
0: If you're in Korea, you can't miss the night view full of dazzling lights.
1: Yes, even the same place can have a totally different vibe at night.
0: Want to make unforgettable memories?
1: How about traveling to all corners of Korea? Join us next time to explore more about Korean culture.

Here are 22 volumes. At first glance, they may seem like ordinary old books. But the moment you unfold and connect them one by one, a remarkable scene emerges. A mid-19th century map of Korea, hand-drawn with its mountains and rivers, the Daedongyeojido. Fully unfolded, it becomes a massive map about 6.7 meters in height. But what's truly astonishing is not its size. It vividly depicts how mountain ranges extend from Baekjusan Mountain to form the land, and how rivers wind their way through villages. Like modern maps, it uses symbols clearly, with tenri intervals to guide travelers, a truly groundbreaking idea for its time. Another reason this map is remarkable, a woodblock print, made practical for all classes, yangban, elite, and commoners alike to use. Comparable even to modern surveying techniques, this map was not created by the genius of Kim Jong-ho alone. Beginning with the early Joseon world map, 혼일강리 역대국도 지도, it builds upon the tradition of earlier scholars, such as 정상기 and 신경준, culminating in this monumental masterpiece. Perhaps Joseon sought to reflect its care for the lives of its people within this map. Across rugged mountain ranges and winding rivers, countless roads were carved into woodblocks. Along the grand paths traced by the Daedongyeojido, we now take a new step forward into history.

Greetings from South Korea. I am Arang, Arirang News AI anchor. Here is the news-making headlines today. President Lee Jae-myung and French President Emmanuel Macron have agreed to closely work together to restore freedom of navigation in the Strait of Hormuz. The leaders held a summit on Tuesday in Paris, as France leads a multinational initiative as part of its efforts to reopen the strategic waterway. A Blue House official said the leaders exchanged views on Korea's possible role in the strait, but cautioned against interpreting the exchange as a discussion of troop deployment. On the bilateral front, Lee and Macron adopted 9 documents for cooperation on defense, AI and nuclear energy, building upon the Korea-France Global Strategic Partnership. The South Korean government announced on Wednesday that it is preparing to send a second disaster relief team to Nepal. This comes as the first contingent, dispatched last week to search for 9 out-of-contact South Korean workers, prepares to return home this Friday, completing its original 10-day mission. Details regarding the timing of the second deployment and whether its primary focus will be rebuilding rather than search efforts are expected to be announced soon. The government stated that it will work closely with Nepali authorities while providing necessary support to the families of the unaccounted for citizens. South Korea added 184,000 jobs in August year-on-year, marking the largest increase in 5 months, though employment conditions remain challenging for young people. According to the latest data on Wednesday, the number of employed people aged 15 and over stood at 29.151 million, up 184,000 from the same month last year. By age group, the number of employed people aged 15 to 29 fell by 143,000. Extending a decline to 46 consecutive months. Though the pace of decline slowed, the employment rate for young people stood at 44.1%, down 1 percentage point from a year earlier, marking the 28th straight month of decline. The U.S.-Canada trade war is escalating with Donald Trump threatening to shut Canadian products out of U.S. government contracts unless Ottawa restores what he calls fair access for American businesses. As a result, imports of Canadian dairy products, alcoholic beverages, and motorcycles will be banned starting September 29. These measures follow Canada's enactment of retaliatory tariffs on Tuesday. The latest escalation began over the weekend, when U.S. forces struck 3 tankers belonging to Iran's Revolutionary Guard Corps. Tensions escalated fast. A missile attack hit an American warship the next day, and by Tuesday, Houthi rebels unleashed dozens of missiles on energy facilities across 4 Saudi cities, one of their heaviest cross-border attacks in years. 73 people were injured, and Saudi Arabia struck back almost immediately, hitting Yemen's Taiz and Mari provinces. That same day, U.S. Central Command carried out a second wave of strikes near Kark Island in Jask, again targeting tankers linked to Iran's Revolutionary Guard. Amid escalating tensions across the Middle East, Brent crude touched $100 a barrel on the 9, the first time above that mark since July. That is all from me today. Thank you for watching.

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1: For thousands of years, one breath has endured. More than a Mondo, connecting the world. Smarter than ever, Taekwondo leaps toward a new future, connecting the world through a single movement. The spirit of Korea meets the boundless energy of K-pop. No longer just a sport, Taekwondo is at the heart of K-culture, bringing Korea's spirit to the world. A beautiful culture, connecting heart to heart. We now strive to safeguard Taekwondo's community training culture as a treasured heritage for all humanity. The pride of Korea, Taekwondo.

0: Hello, my name is Jason Bechervaise. Korean cinema is my obsession.
1: Hi, I'm Pierce Conran, and I live and breathe Korean cinema. And this is K-Cinema 101.
0: How are you doing, Pierce?
1: I'm good, Jason. Doing pretty well. How are you? You seem a bit chilly today.
0: I am a tad chilly, but this is actually a very special show. I mean, all our shows are special, but today we're going to celebrate an iconic action film that has, in parts, an autumnal feel. So hence the leaves and hence the coat.

0: Nowhere to Hide is a 1999 South Korean crime thriller directed by Lee Myung-se. The opening is like a silent expressionist film. So detective Woo Young-min is on the trail of the mysterious gangster Jang Sun-min, a master of disguise, who always manages to elude his pursuers. Eventually, the cop tracks down and confronts the master criminal in the suburbs of a coal mining town. What will happen to them after their last battle? In the movie, director Lee uses just about every visual trick imaginable. Slow motion, rapid fire editing, different film textures, from gritty black and white to luminous color, as well as freeze frames. That's why every frame is worth a close look.
1: Now, we have a lot of questions from Korean film fans around the world who are very curious about Lee Myung-se's action thriller masterpiece. Let's check out their messages.
2: Hello, my name is Robert, and I am a commercial real estate professional from Canada. Thank you for having me on the show today. When I was watching the movie Nowhere to Hide, the last fight scene was incredibly intense. I've heard that The Matrix 3 actually paid homage to Nowhere to Hide in some of their fight scenes. As a huge fan of The Matrix, I'd be curious to know, is this actually true?
1: You know, this is something I've wondered about myself, actually. Certainly, I think it's very... First of all, I don't think the Wachowskis have ever confirmed whether they actually reference Nowhere to Hide in their film Matrix Revolutions. But at least we do know that they are very keen on Korean cinema. I mean, of course, they've worked with Bae Joon-ah, someone that we both love.
0: Well, they've been in Korea shooting.
1: Yeah, they've shot quite a lot here for Sensei, both seasons.
0: Sure, and I wouldn't be at all surprised to hear that Nowhere to Hide was a big influence on them.
1: Absolutely. That's a very good question. Let's have a look at the next one.
3: Hi, I'm Cindy from Nevada in the U.S. The movie features impressive and dazzling visuals. And so I wondered why the director used so many visual tricks. Also, it's a film noir, but it's surprisingly funny with comical elements throughout. So I wondered why that is.
0: Thank you, Cindy, for that question. It's a very good question. Lee Myung-se, I think what separates him from many of his peers is his visual trickery. He's very keen on montage, he is a cinephile, but I think in a different way compared to someone like Park Chan-wook or Bong Joon-ho. He's a very avid reader. He reads a lot about film theory, he's hugely fond of the Soviet filmmakers, and he's very, very passionate about the film's visual style and how that tells a story rather than following the conventions of narrative storytelling.
1: You mentioned Soviet montage being another very interesting one. I wonder even, we'll see these leaves which take place in this very important set piece on a stair.

0: Way, which could be a reference to Battleship Potemkin. And we talk a lot about the music in Nowhere to Hide, which creates a really strange contrasting effect. And it's essentially that's an evolution of Soviet montage. Instead of in Soviet montage, you put two different images side by side and create an associative reaction in the audience.
1: I've asked Bong Joon-ho, does he see himself as a perfectionist? And he's like, no, actually, you just look at Lee Myung say, that is a perfectionist. Mm. His next film Nowhere to Hide 2 is in the works, isn't it?
0: Yes, it was one of the projects selected for this year's Asian Project Market.
1: In Busan.
0: Which goes along the Busan Film Festival. Fingers crossed, I would love to see Nowhere to Hide 2.
1: Yeah, me too. And hopefully I would love to see a new Lee Myung-se film on the big screen. But with the rise of streaming services, there's potentially an opportunity there for...
0: Well, absolutely,
1: Lee Myung-se to get full creative control on something that
0: that's crucial, this idea of creative control, because he just makes these very unusual films.
1: I'm a big fan of Lee Myung-se, and I just hope that I can see a film of his again, because he's not getting any younger.
0: Right, yeah, he's in his 60s now. I adore Lee Myung-se. A Duelist, the film he made after Nowhere to Hide, is actually probably one of my top 10 favorite Korean films, and it's also a very challenging work that's doesn't have much of a story, but it's also a film that is completely consumed with this idea of movement. I think with Nowhere to Hide, we haven't really talked about that too much. It's obviously a very kinetic and explosive film, but it's really about movement. And apparently part of his research process was researching about dance and really kind of getting into, you know, what is movement and how to kind of capture that in film. And I think he took that to another level with Duelist, which is really just the most extraordinary film.
1: He's got an incredible sense of rhythm, isn't he?
0: Absolutely.
1: And that's really difficult to master, both on set but also in the editing suite. I remember as a student studying editing and making films, just capturing that rhythm was really difficult. But then you watch a film like Nowhere to Hide, and the rhythm is just off the charts.
0: Oh, it's extraordinary. There's so much energy in there, and it works. You know, it doesn't fall apart. It's just exciting, and it propels to something that is just kind of a cathartic in a very exhilarating way. I'm a big fan, if you haven't noticed.
1: We both are. We want to see more of Lee Myung-se's film. So please find a way to make another one.
0: Yeah, talk about Lee Myung-se, tell everyone, get his name out there. And hopefully someone will be brave enough to back this singular artist again. Please, more Lee Myung-se works in the near future.
1: I would describe Nowhere to Hide as a kinetic masterpiece.
0: I would describe Nowhere to Hide as an art house blockbuster. It's an action film that should be projected on a wall at the Museum of Modern Art.
1: I think Lee Myung-se would love that.
0: Thank you for joining us today, and we'll be back next year. But in the meantime, please be sure to check into our homepage and leave us some comments and thoughts on your favorite Korean films, your favorite scenes, your favorite characters, your favorite quotes, and let us know what are some of your favorite films. So next year, we'll be looking at quite a few Korean films, something like 40, so please let us know what you'd like us to cover. In the words of the late, great Roger Ebert,
1: every great film should seem new every time you see it.
0: So join us again next year as we discover another Korean classic,
1: which you want to see again and again and again. Bye-bye.
0: See you next time.

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So, look at this, look at this. So now we have a nice sauce coming out here. So all the juices from the chicken are slowly coming out. So this is the right time to start with the vegetables, but not all together because they have different cooking time. So we will start longest one, which is onion and yambechu, the cabbage. Oh yes. Now it's really getting takkali. Now we have to wait until these vegetables are wilting a little bit before putting the other vegetable. There's another very, very important ingredient. Tok. This is glutinous rice cake. Then you put inside here. So there's gonna be just a party of different textures. Perfect. So now let's put the tok inside. Just a little bit. So now is the time for the pa. And then the gochu. Beautiful.

Now let's make some decoration. And then the canip. Final touch, the crunchiness. So, takalbi. Oh, the aroma. Oh my God. Now, time for this beauty. So let's do the Korean way. Very simple. Just the pan fry. And I will show you how to do it perfectly. Just a second. Parchment paper. When you want to do some fish and make nice and crispy without be so violent with the fire, you just put on the pan and then you put the fish on top. That is going to create a layer that protects and at the same time make perfect golden crisp without burning. So, let's start. While this is getting a little bit hot, I think I have to trim a little bit because it doesn't fit, and anyway, we are not going to eat the head, so let's take out the head. Bye-bye, Godimo head. Now, it's ready. You don't have to do nothing. You don't even have to rinse it because it already has the perfect can, the perfect seasoning. So now let's do this. Little bit of cooking oil. The secret for making a very nice and crispy skin and a perfectly cooked fish, you just put on the skin side and then you flip it only at the end. Just for 30 seconds. Now I think I have to wait for a little bit, and looking like this, it looks a little bit lonely. I think it needs a kind of a sauce to be eaten together. What do you think? I think it's a very, very good idea. In Italy, usually when we do some grilled fish or some pan-fried fish, we pair it with mayonnaise. You know, I have the liquid gold here, so let's do a sesame oil mayonnaise. For making the mayonnaise, I will show you a very, very quick trick, so you don't even have to buy the stored one. Let's do that. One egg. And lemon juice. And then a little bit of doenjang for making the seasoning. And now, neutral oil. Why? If you do 100% sesame oil, it's not gonna be good. It's too intense, too bitter. So we are going to use this one for like 80% of the mayonnaise, and then the last one, just 20% of sesame oil. So before putting the oil, we have to mix these three ingredients very well. We have to almost make them foamy. Just 15 seconds is gonna be enough. Okay, look at this. It's nice and frothy. When it's at this stage, oil. Okay, we are almost at 80%. You see, it's starting becoming a sauce. So let's continue with the sesame oil. Here we go, 30 seconds mayonnaise. So now let's put inside here a couple of spoons. Chopped garlic. This is going to be my secret sauce for the kangoduno. A little bit of lemon zest.

0: juicy part.
1: Oh my God. Now the final touch, very, very final. Let's go and eat these beauties.

0: Korea Initiative. The future is already in motion. Intelligence redesigns reality. Life expands beyond limits. Culture moves the world. Our vision reaches into the infinite. Together, we will go even further. The K Initiative.
1: From the Lumiere brothers' invention of cinema to Korea's cultural global rise, of course, Seoul and Paris are now joining forces on a billion euro investment that could reshape not only their film industries, but the way we think about the future of the moving image itself.

0: Hello and welcome to Press Perspective for this Wednesday, September 9th here in Seoul. I'm Insanhee. South Korea and France are bringing their cultural ambitions together with a €1 billion investment in the audiovisual industry, raising fresh questions about the future of the film, the power of local stories, and what these two very different cultural models can learn from each other. For more on this, I have Anna with French weekly La Tribune Dimanche here in the studio. Anna, welcome back.
1: Glad to be here. Thank you.
0: I also have film critic Jason, who's also a professor, of course, at Hanyang University, live on the line. Jason, it's lovely to have you back.
2: Well, thank you for having me.
0: And now we start here in the studio. Let's begin with some very brief background information about the Lumiere Summit before delving into some of the very big announcements made during that event.
1: Yeah, well, actually, the Lumiere Summit, which took place this Monday in the south of France, was an international summit dedicated to the future of cinema and the moving image industry. And it was co-chaired by French President Emmanuel Macron and South Korean President Lee Jae-myung. And it took place in a symbolic year for the two countries because it is actually they are actually celebrating the 140 years of diplomatic relations. And as you said, the name itself is a reference to Auguste and Louis Lumière, the two French brothers who are considered pioneers of cinema. And actually, the aim of this summit was to bring the global cinema industry to discuss its biggest challenges and find concrete solutions for its future. So actually, the timing was quite significant since it's come at a time when the global cinema industry is facing some major challenges. And actually, the result being that cinema attendance worldwide has still not returned to its pre-pandemic attendance. So global cinema attendance has fallen by around 40% from 8 billion tickets sold worldwide in 2019 to 4.8 billion in 2024. And actually, South Korea is also particularly affected, with cinema attendance falling by more than 50% during this period of time. So actually, key factors explaining this include the much stronger competition cinemas are facing from streaming platforms like Netflix and Disney Plus, for example, as well as from social media platforms like TikTok, Instagram, or YouTube, where short-form content or micro-dramas are getting more and more, like, they are booming. And we talked about the short-form content last week, right? It's about the vertical videos designed for smartphones with very short episodes and a swipe-based format that keeps viewers scrolling. And another major challenge nowadays is the rise of generative artificial intelligence, which is actually raising questions about creativity, copyright, jobs, and also the future role of human creators. So coming back to the Lumiere Summit, to address these challenges, more than 200 personalities and decision makers from over 60 countries attending this summit. So there was culture ministers, Hollywood studios, major French TV groups, also cinema operators from Mexico and Australia, and for example, the Korean entertainment giant CJ Group, and also George Clooney, who's there. So apart from mentioning and discussing the challenges, as you said, the summit also moves to concrete actions, with France and South Korea announcing a joint investment of €1 billion. They want to support the audiovisual industry through a new partnership called the Lumiere Partnership.
0: Right, indeed. And speaking about that partnership, Jason, what makes this particular investment of €1 billion so important, do you think?
2: Well, obviously, I mean, the size of it, you know, it's €1 billion. And it's a sign of confidence. You know, I talked about confidence earlier on this week on the show. And I think, you know, one thing that has been a real struggle, particularly for the Korean industry, but globally, is investment. So if governments are putting huge sums of money into the industry, then that makes a statement, and that attracts investment, that attracts opportunities. We're going to see more international co-productions, not least between France and South Korea. And, you know, an investment has really dried up in Korea over the last few years, and it needs these big statements at these summits to try and reignite the film industry. Now, I think the signs are there that it's happening. You know, we've seen successful films this year in Korea, but also internationally, globally. You know, you've got the Hollywood blockbusters, Spider-Man and The Odyssey. But you know, young people are coming back to the cinema. But it's still got some way to go. So, you know, in the President Lee Jae-myung's opening remarks at the summit, he talked about Attendance at Korean cinema, attendance at Korean cinemas, was hitting over 4.3, something like that. On average, 4.3 films per person per year, which is the highest in the world. And then attendance has dropped dramatically. I mean, attendance in 2025 was 50% down on that figure. And yes, we're seeing signs of a recovery, but we do need these announcements. We do need government support, and I think that is happening. And so that's why this big number coming out of this summer, I think, really matters because it sends a message.
0: Right, indeed. Anna, France has long seen cinema as a part of its cultural identity. I wonder, has Korea's remarkable rise in film, television, and popular culture perhaps changed the way France sees its cultural relationship with South Korea?
1: Yes, in fact, actually, France had already developed a strong interest in Korean cinema during the 2000s. And Cannes Festival is actually a good illustration of how that recognition gradually grew. So, back in time in 2004, Park Chan-wook's Old Boy won the Grand Prix. And then, over the following years, Korean films continued to receive major recognition, culminating in 2019 when Bong Joon-ho's Parasite went even further and won the Palme d'Or, the first Korean film ever to receive it. And this year, in 2026, Park Chan-wook became the first Korean president of the Cannes jury. So over the years, this was not just a series of isolated successes. Actually, Korean cinema gradually established itself as an important artistic reference in France, and particularly among cinephiles, critics, and film students, because it's been taught in French film schools for a long time in France. And I think that gradual recognition is important because it shows that France's changing perception of Korea began well before the global boom of Netflix and Korean popular culture. But actually, regarding this global boom of Netflix and Korean popular culture, from a personal point of view, when I was living in France before moving to Korea, I clearly remember the huge enthusiasm around Parasite and then a little bit later around Squid Game. And even in my own family and among my friends, Korean culture, Korean cinema became a daily real topic of conversation. And for example, the first time I heard about Squid Game was through my sister because she was binge-watching the series and she couldn't stop. And also then I met my friends and they were talking about nothing but Squid Game 2. So for me, in France, there were really a before and an after these two productions, because actually they were not only successful Korean productions, but they also created kind of a real fascination and a broader interest and curiosity in Korean cinema, Korean television, and also popular culture. And I think this is maybe the most important change, is that South Korea culture stopped feeling like something niche or distant, but became part of French people's everyday cultural lives. And also what stayed in people life, in people mind was the intensity of these stories, because they were actually trying to recapture that feeling, what at the same time they were being struck by social issues present in this Korean film and series that was brought to light by the series.
0: Right. Jason, you've watched the Korean film industry evolve up close. What, in your view, can the French film industry perhaps learn from Korea's ability to turn very local stories into global hits?
2: Well, I mean, Hannah mentioned there how, Korean culture has no longer become niche and it's kind of part of the mainstream. And I think that's what, I mean, the French film industry can potentially learn from Korea, because, France has this just wonderful history. I mean, enviable history when it comes to film and culture. I mean, the Lumiere brothers, obviously, that's where film began. But you have some great traditions when it comes to writing. You've got amazing writers like Andre Bazin from the 1960s, and some incredible filmmakers and films that have come out of France, with Godard and many, many others. And I think, when it comes to French cinema overseas, it's not really, it's not mainstream in the same way that Korea has become. So, it's an amazing local industry. It's been able to compete with Hollywood. And, when I teach student French students here in South Korea, they watch them French movies. They get these like cultural passes, and It's great to hear them talking about their local films, but I do feel that potentially one area where they can learn from Korea is kind of making that local global, I'm sure there's a huge appetite, and there is a huge appetite for French culture here in Korea and elsewhere. And I think with the streaming platforms being as ubiquitous as they are, I think, and also given, I mean, just looking through some of the reporting that's come out of the summit, France has a booming production industry. There's a lot of filming going on there. Of course, Emily in Paris and other productions. And so I think it's trying to further whetting that appetite, so to speak, amongst global viewers for French content, and making it unique but accessible for global audiences.
0: Right. Also, on the subject of local stories, and I'd like to digress a bit, I'd like to go to Venice, where director Lee Chang-dong's latest production, Possible Love, it's received quite a bit of critical acclaim there. Could you tell us a bit more?
1: Yes, actually, like you said, Possible Love received a very warm reception at the Venice Film Festival, with director Lee Chang-dong and the cast getting a 6-minute ovation after the lights came up. And it was particularly an emotional moment for the cast because they broke down in tears in reaction to the very enthusiastic audience's reaction. So to briefly remind you what the film is about, it's following the intertwined lives of two married couples. On one side, there is a light-off factory worker and his wife, and on the other side, it's more like a wealthy couple making a documentary about the hardships facing factory workers. And at the heart of this story, there is Yeji, the wealthy filmmaker, who starts filming Miok, the factory worker's wife, for a documentary. And this brings the two women into each other's intimate lives and ultimately raises three major questions. First, voyeurism. So is the wealthy filmmaker really helping, or is she simply turning someone else suffering into a story? Secondly, there is dignity, because Miok agrees to expose the most painful and humiliating parts of her life, and desperately because she desperately needs the money to survive. And third, there is the social jealousy, because constantly confronted with the wealth and the privileged life of the other couple reminds Miok of her own hardship and feels like a destructive frustration. So for now, critics have praised the film for its nuanced exploration of social class, exploitation, and trauma, as well as the complicated relationship between the two couples. And they also highlighted the way the film gradually builds its emotional power, blurring the line between friendship and exploitation.
0: Right. Jason, given such storytelling, there are pundits who claim that Korean cinema has already achieved something extraordinary. The fact that audiences around the world will now watch a Korean film without expecting it to be made for an international audience. Keeping this in mind, Jason, where do you suppose is global cinema heading?
2: Well, when you asked me that question, I was thinking about my PhD thesis, which I wrote a few years ago now, where I kind of basically that I looked at the work of Bong Joon-ho in the Korean film industry, and I called it the kind of I use this term the transnational cinema intersection, and I think what we're seeing is we're kind of the intersection or the coming together of kind of the local, in the case of Korea, Korean films, but also kind of transnational kind of flows and the accessibility that comes with that. And I think with Netflix and streamers, they provide this amazing visibility for Korean films. And another thing that I kept reading about, when I was looking at what's coming at, some of the announcements coming out of the summit, and there was a big emphasis as well, on announcements, but also just looking at the state of the film industry. And there is a big appetite for local content, be it in Korea, be it in Japan, be it in France, be it in America, wherever it is. And I think what Korea's managed to do is kind of, they've targeted not international viewers to begin with. They targeted local viewers, and it makes their content, particularly Korean. Right, and there's a Korean, there's Koreanness to it. There's a Korean soul, and when I talk to students sometimes about Korean content or K-pop, When they begin to lose interest is where it kind of there's a big emphasis on international markets. You know, take for instance like BTS more recently, some didn't like some of the English language songs, and you know that might be appealing to some viewers or audiences. But I do think where it began actually is, you know, it's the old boys, it's the Memories of Murder, and speaking of Yi Chang-dong and his films, you know, they're distinctly Korean. And that's where it worked. That's where it resonated. That's what happened with Parasite. You know, Parasite was a film not made for international viewers. It was made for Korean viewers, really. And I recall, you know, when Bong Joon-ho was at a press conference before he went to Cannes, and he was asked about whether it stood any kind of, or had any chance of winning the Palme d'Or, and he was very modest about it. But what he did say was, you know, the film is filled with Korean nuances, and he wasn't sure that the Cannes jury would understand, and yet they did, and they gave it that, you know, that Palme d'Or, and then it went on to win Oscars. And I think, you know, it's remarkable how, yeah, the Korean films have attracted that big international audience, and they've done it through, you know, innovation, creative storytelling, and not trying too much to target that global audience. They've managed to do that by actually ironically targeting local crowds. And sure, there's particular genres. You know, there's thrillers and there's horror films. There's particularly genres that tend to resonate overseas. But I think what we're going to see more going forward is hopefully more of the same. And you know, combined with that, obviously with the reach of Netflix. You know, that gives it, you know, the access for international viewers overseas, which is something that I particularly envy, because when I was, you know, in my student years, I had to buy like a region-free DVD player and DVDs from overseas. It wasn't easy to get hold of the content, but now it is, and now we're seeing it exploding in a big way.
0: Right, indeed. And now, France has traditionally protected its cultural industries through government support and regulations, while Korea has built much of its global cultural path through a highly competitive commercial ecosystem. Do you suppose these very different models could actually complement each other?
1: Yeah, well, actually, first to answer this question, I think it's important to understand what these two models actually mean, because they are different but not completely opposed. So, first of all, in France, there is this idea that culture is a matter of public interest and should not depend solely on commercial profitability. So, the state therefore plays a major role through public funding for cinema and audiovisual production, subsidies for filmmakers and festivals, investment requirements for broadcasters and streaming platforms, and as well as taxes on cinema tickets, television and streaming services that help finance cultural production. On the other side, Korea has also important public policies to support its cultural industries, so it would be wrong to describe the Korean model as purely market-driven. But its global cultural success relies heavily on a highly competitive commercial ecosystem, and where major private companies such as CJ, YG, SM, JYP invest heavily in production, marketing, and above all, international expansion. So, private companies therefore play a much more central role in producing and exporting Korean cultural content. But actually, these two models could be complementary, as France has decades of experience in public cultural policy, financing mechanisms, and protecting independent cinema and cultural diversity. Meanwhile, Korea has developed remarkable expertise in making cultural content competitive on the global market and reaching international audiences. And also at a time when both countries are facing the same challenges, as I said, from streaming and social media to artificial intelligence and changing audience habits, combining those strengths could actually be a very powerful way forward.
0: Right, for sure. Jason, here's a difficult question for you. What do you suppose the next 100 years of the moving image might look like? And what role could South Korea and France, of course, play to shape it?
2: Well, next to me, I've got my big crystal ball, and I'll
0: Good
2: look
0: to know.
2: into it and see where we are 100 years from now. I mean, clearly cinema's changed a lot since the Lumiere brothers, you know, first film. And I, you know, those actualities, I sometimes speak them to my students, and they're kind of like, wow, this is where cinema began. And you know, cinema today is obviously a lot different. You know, I think, yeah, it's going to be very competitive going forward, and there is a process of consolidation where we're going to see all these kind of we're going to see fewer companies, I think, but bigger conglomerates just kind of financing content. I think there's a concern that we might see less content going forward, not least given what some of, given the merger or the acquisition by Paramount, or the attempted acquisition by Paramount of Warner Brothers. And there is concern about, there being less production and less jobs. But turning to the summit, I think one thing that I read about was also about trying to increase gender equality, so having more female directors. So that's something that hopefully we'll see improve over the next few years, and giving voice to those who don't often get a voice in film. So hopefully we're going to see more of that. And I think there's some going back to what I said earlier. This summit was a significant moment. It really was. I don't want to, I can't really overstate that, because it's not often that you get two world leaders talking passionately, and I mean really passionately, about film. And Emmanuel Macron seems to know what he's talking about, which is great. It's not just reading off, a sheet of paper. It's more than that. He's clearly read up, and he really cares about where film is, and also, looking at the challenges with AI and social media, and equally as well with President Lee Jae-myung, and talking about Arirang, and talking about some of the, Lee Chang-dong, and some of the great achievements, and also some of the significant challenges as well that the Korean content industry faces. So hopefully we can see, if I don't, I mean, 100 years is quite far ahead, but if we look at, the next few years, I think we're going to see more international co-productions. I think we'll see Korea stage a real comeback, and also France as well, not just, enjoying its popularity domestically, but globally as well.
0: Right, and that is the forecast by film critic and professor Jason Bechervaise at Hanyang University. Jason, thank you so much for your time and your thoughts today.
2: You're very welcome.
0: And Anna here in the studio, thank you very much for your insights.
1: Thank you.
0: Right, as pundits say, the moving image has never stopped evolving. And as South Korea and France join forces, the question now is not simply what cinema will look like next, but who will help define its future. That's all today. Thank you for watching.

0: Korea Initiative.
1: The future is already in motion. 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

initiative. The future is already in motion. 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Culture moves the world. Our vision reaches into the infinite. 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The K Initiative.

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0: Bringing news just for you is Wednesday, September 9th here in Seoul. I'm Lee Soo-jin, and this is News Generation. Joining us today is Ki-hoon.
1: It's great to be here again.
0: Good to have you. Also, Kyle's with us today.
3: Happy Wednesday.
0: Happy Wednesday. And both are here to speak on behalf of people in their 20s and 30s. So it's the middle of the week and the weekend is still a few days away, but some of us might already be starting to feel that midweek fatigue. And for many office workers in Korea, there's another way to break up the work week, the company dinner. So for some people, it's a chance to relax, grab a good meal, and get to know their colleagues outside the office. But for others, it can feel like the workday doesn't really end when you clock out. So Kyun, how do you actually feel about after work gatherings, or have you been to a company dinner recently?
1: To answer your first question, for me, living in Korea for 16 years and working at many different companies, after work dinners is pretty much like just part of work for me, mm-hmm. at least for me. In my 20s, I actually look forward to these 회식s. It's called 회식 in Korean, mm-hmm. because basically meant a free meal, free drinks, and also getting to know your colleagues a bit more outside of the office. Plus, I was actually one of the few that actually stayed till the very end of 회식s and sending the seniors back home in the cab saying, oh, they're making me to see you tomorrow.
0: Wow. You.
1: Yeah, they actually love me. not my colleagues so much, but anyway, so. But that was my 20s. Now, hitting my 30s, my attitude towards 회식 kind of changed a bit, because especially after I had a long day, having 회식 after work kind of felt like a bit burdensome. Mm-hmm. And it was a little tiring to be part of like loud conversations, because usually 회식s, you know, you have a lot of people gathered in one single place. Everyone's eating, drinking, talking over each other. So I was like, oh, this could be a little draining. So the most recent 회식 I had was actually with the radio team on the 8th floor.
0: How did that go?
1: It was pretty fun, at least until when I was there. Like, I left after the second round, but I heard that some people stayed back till the 4th round, mm-hmm. and they went home like past 2 or 3, 4 in the morning. That's not something I can do right now. So I think I think things have changed along with my age.
0: I think ideally, like you said, 회식 is a great idea because, like you said, free food, free drink.
1: Right.
0: And it is different talking to people outside of work. So I mean, there are good points to it. So what's your experience with 회식?
3: Since I'm working as a freelancer right now, so I don't really get a lot of chance to attend 회식. And ironically, that makes me crave them more about it. And then since a lot of companies are actually cutting 회식 nowadays, and but I always try to attend one whenever my client hosts one, especially because since I don't share an office with them mostly, so it's my rare chance to have face-to-face interaction with them and catch up on a personal level. Mm-hmm. And I feel like I just love being around people in general. So like, mm-hmm. even back then, I even like went to different companies, especially.
0: These are people you don't really know.
3: I don't even know them, but like I went there to pleasure their like seniors, 부장님. Mm-hmm. I even followed two karaoke.
0: Oh, wow. Yeah. I mean, it must have been great to have someone like you there, though. Like,
3: helped
0: the vibe.
3: They're like, oh, like, do you want a job?
0: Absolutely. So this is
1: another... what you wanted? That was your big picture, right?
3: Maybe, yeah.
0: So I guess this is another reason to attend company dinners. You can get a new job. And so now it's time for our weekly debate, and where we discuss issues garnering attention in Korea and hear both sides of the argument. And this week, we're talking about Korea's company dinner culture. So from team dinners and drinks to late nights, second and third rounds, company dinners have long been a distinctive part of Korean workplace culture. But as younger workers place more value on their personal time and different forms of socializing, that transition is changing. So let's start by taking a closer look at what makes Korea's company dinner culture unique. So what do they actually look like in Korea today, Kyun?
1: Well, first of all, to look at some other countries, co-workers also actually get together over team dinners, Friday drinks, or even office parties to socialize and build stronger relationships. Now, in Korea, the word 회식 is pretty much company dinner, is similar in that sense, but it has traditionally developed into a broader workplace culture centered on strengthening unity across the organization. Now, traditionally, these gatherings were often led by senior managers, with the entire team actually expected to attend. It was also common for the evening to continue beyond the first round, like I mentioned before, going beyond dinner and drinks, moving on to the second round or even the third round, and sometimes lasting well into the early hours of the morning, similar to, again, the radio team project that I just mentioned. Now, because team bonding and group unity were considered very important from the past, many employees often found it very difficult to actually simply turn down huishi, and they were kind of semi-forced to actually attend these huishis. And the hardest part of all would perhaps be the next morning, where you were expected to be at work way before the senior managers, looking fresh, ready to start another day of work again.
0: Right, so it's not just grabbing dinner with a few coworkers. It can be a bit more of a rigid event, but workplace culture is changing, especially as younger workers place more value on their time outside the office. So how are younger workers? I'm guessing you're not really included in these younger workers,
3: no.
0: But how are they then changing the way Korea approaches company dinners?
3: As we already know, like, it is true that Gen Zs are like drinking way less than different generations, and there's a strong shift away from traditional alcohol-heavy huishik these days. But interestingly, a survey from a local job platform this month showed that 64% of respondents still believe huishik is necessary for team bonding. But however, they prefer short gatherings under an hour. And of course, it should be voluntary attendance and zero pressure to drink for sure. And also, the interesting is the quick lunch huishik also become much more common since COVID-19, ensuring the employees can enjoy personal time after work if the huishik is necessary. Personally, I think these changes making a lot of sense. Still, we can still build great connections without making anyone feel burdened.
0: Right, so even if people still see value in getting together, it sounds like the old school alcohol heavy version of the company dinner is becoming less appealing. So that raises an interesting question. So how does Korea's company dinner culture look to people overseas? Because we do have, like you said, team dinners in other cultures as well.
1: We do. In North America and Europe, there can be some discomfort with this kind of workplace culture, since evenings after work are generally seen as just personal time or even family time. But at the same time, some people seem to find the strong sense of belonging that comes with Korean company dinners quite appealing. You know, things like gathering around a grill to cook meat together, sharing food and serving one another can create a very visible sense of group bonding. And the whole idea of moving to a second round or even to a singing room after the first or the second round is also something many foreigners find unusual and fascinating. But the funny thing is, like, for Koreans, if it happens every time, it can be a little draining and repetitive.
0: Right.
1: But I guess for foreigners, when they see this in a different light, they'll be like, oh, that's fun. Like, going to a singing room with your work colleagues and getting to hear them sing, dance.
0: You can get to know them a bit better on
1: many
0: different levels.
1: It'll be fun one a few times, but if it happens on a regular basis, it's a different story.
0: Right. So I can see why the communal aspect might be appealing. Sharing food, spending time together, especially singing songs can build relationships well. But for someone used to keeping work and personal life separate, the expectation to stay after hours, sometimes even to the early mornings, could definitely feel a bit uncomfortable. So there are clearly some benefits to getting together outside the office, but the big question is whether those benefits are worth giving up your personal time. So to find out where our panelists actually stand on this issue, we're going to use our OX panels today. So the first question is, do you think regular company dinners are necessary, yes or no? So Kyun, so you're saying no. I won't tell the radio team that you said no.
1: I hope they're not watching.
0: No, tell me why you said no.
1: To be honest, after work, like, most people actually just want to go home early, rest, relax, you know, just wind down. But, you know, even though, you know, company dinners are becoming less centered around drinking, like you just mentioned, they can still feel like an extension of work, because you're basically working with the same people when you go to huishiks. So you may find yourself worrying about what your boss or co-workers might think about you, and you may have to listen to unwanted advice from your seniors, or getting pulled into personal conversation that you would rather avoid, or conversations you can actually avoid during work hours mm-hmm. that you can in 회식. So this is why some people feel that workplace relationships can be they're maintained just as well in simpler ways, such as having lunch together from time to time, or just grabbing coffee during work hours, not outside work hours. Now, for them, that could feel like, you know, it's more than enough to build rapport without actually taking away personal time after work, as many younger people prioritize like individual time, personal time, right. rather than just like spending more time with work colleagues, which is very different to the older generation.
0: Mm-hmm. And sometimes it's hard to really be yourself when you're
1: of course you have to put on that kind of work mode, like right. like almost a facade.
0: Yes. Yeah, it's difficult. It can be exhausting, but Kyle, you to no surprise, you yeah. said you said a different
3: I really do sound like a boomer today, but but beyond just drinking, Peshik is a great chance to have discussions that are hard to bring up in the office especially, and then bringing team closer and also making work alignment much more easier. And then in my personal case, my previous marketing manager and I had very different communication styles at work. So it was a bit hard for me to have meetings with them and also like discuss something about with them. And then we work for 6 months without any 회식. And after 6 months, we finally get a chance to have one 회식, like first and last actually. But it was a great chance to learn about his background more, and actually helps me understand like where his communication style is coming from, where his decision making coming from. So it was actually helped me working like more harmoniously with him for sure. And then honestly, having just maybe like question once or twice a month, it doesn't seem like a big burden in my opinion.
0: I think if you have a good balance of like how many yeah. times, I think that's a good point. So we're hearing quite different views. One sees these gatherings as a necessary time outside of work, while the other sees them as an opportunity to build trust and strengthen relationships that can be sometimes difficult to develop during the workday. But this isn't just an issue for our panelists. So we also wanted to hear directly from our viewers. So we ran a poll on the Adding News YouTube channel asking, do you think regular company dinners and drinks with coworkers are necessary? So here are the results. So the majority of our viewers, 62%, said no. Another 20% said that how company gatherings are organized matters more than how often they happen, while just 18% said regular dinners and drinks are necessary. So that sends a pretty clear message for most of our viewers. Getting together isn't necessarily the problem. It's the expectation that it has to happen regularly. But what happens when a company dinner stops feeling social and starts feeling like an extension of the workday? So when does a company dinner, do you think, cross the line into actual work, Hyun?
1: I think it really depends who is leading the after work dinner. For example, if it's a senior talking about work and work only over drinks, especially, that's when younger employees feel that it's an extension of work. As a real life example, a rookie employee recently made headlines on an online community after going to their boss and asking to be paid overtime for dinners. Now, according to the post, the boss repeatedly pressured his employees to attend evening gatherings, work dinners, and then spent more than 3 hours giving work-related feedback during the dinner.
0: That does sound quite rough.
1: It does sound rough. And as a younger generation, I'm not quite used to frequent company dinners. I do understand where that young employee is coming from and where his argument stands. Right. But now, if a company dinner is effectively turning into like an extension of work meeting after hours, then maybe employees should be compensated perhaps. But I feel if that happens, it's just going to make things worse. Like, I mean, bosses might take advantage of this and say, okay, I'll pay you more. You sit in front of me for more than 3 hours and just constantly listen to my nagging feedback. Is that going to help? I don't think so. So I think we need to find a way to like harmonize everything and find a good balance where both parties can actually enjoy, work after dinner. Because right now there is a big stark difference between among generations. Mm-hmm. Like the older generation are very used to having 회식s, late night 회식s, but the younger ones, I mean, they just want to go home. So we need to respect that. But like you said in the poll, it's about how it's managed. It's not about how often we do it. It's like what we do. So thinking about good activities that everyone can enjoy could be a better way moving forward.
0: And also what's being said, because to have to sit there and listen to how many times or how you messed up is not easy. And because there's also a power imbalance, it's hard to remove yourself from that situation.
1: Exactly.
0: Right, so 3 hours of work-related feedback after hours definitely sounds less like a dinner and more like an unpaid meeting. So this is like a more, it sounds like a company dinner and more, but with food basically, which doesn't really make it that much better. So this is a very Gen Z question, but do you think employees should be paid overtime for these company dinners then?
3: So, okay, great question. So if it's actually a business related dinner, like for example, like an ad agency hosting a client, then that would totally make sense for that time to pay it as working hours. But if it's just for team bonding, I think putting a price tag on it sounds a bit too calculating for me. And then also the Ministry of Employment and Labor takes a similar stance for sure, stating that company dinners are hard to count as official work hours. And ultimately, I believe a reasonable amount of social networking is simply necessary to work well together. And of course, if the entire conversation is filled with like work feedbacks from your boss 3 hours straight, which you mentioned, that like that sounds too much for me as well. Like I am not defending that.
0: Yeah, that sounds stressful.
3: Yeah.
0: For sure. So perhaps.

0: a bigger issue isn't whether company dinners should be paid, but whether employees should feel obligated to attend in the first place. And that brings us to another tricky part of company dinner culture, the pressure to show up and stay. So once again, our panelists will take out their OX paddles for the following debate question. Should employees ever be expected to attend a company dinner? Yes or no? Yes or no? So Kuhn said no. Kyle said yes once again. So Kuhn, let's start with you again.
1: It feels like I'm like voicing out for the Gen Zs out there, the younger people out there, even though I'm not a Gen Z. To be honest, I think it's a choice. If the company actually makes after work dinner mandatory, I guess that will be a different story. But if not, workers should have every right not to attend. And I also think it will be very unfair for workers to have their work performance evaluated depending on the participation. I'm sure all companies don't do this, but I heard that some companies do, like they check the participation rate of Heshik and like say, oh, this worker doesn't turn up, you know, I should give them bad performance ratings. But anyway, like perhaps asking, so it's like I said before, asking each employee what they would actually like to do, what would make them actually attend these Heshiks could be a better way to really get everyone to actually come and join and build a stronger rapport and team building. Because if you don't have everyone turning up, whatever the conversation that happens in those heshiks, it's not going to be relayed to the people who didn't attend. So I think getting everyone to attend is the most important part.
0: Right, and defeats the purpose of having them in the first place as well. So, I mean, what are your thoughts on this, Kyle?
2: Wow, I really do sound like like the higher senior today. But okay, I basically respect people's choices. But missing every single dinner does not seem like good etiquette for company culture as well. And then without making it mandatory, I think taking time for each other just once in a while, that would be really beneficial for harmonious collaboration. I keep like emphasizing harmony today as if I'm running a country, running a company. And I also like disagree with, I agree with your point that attending Heshik is not supposed to affect on the performance review. But realistically, you know, good networking can definitely be beneficial for your career as well. So using Heshik wisely is actually a smart move to build strong professional connections, because technically it shows a, you can definitely like fake it. We all always have to put a mask on it, but it shows like true color of you, of how much you care about your colleagues, how much you care about your company spirit. So there will be a great chance for you to show it.
0: And you even got a job offer from going to these company
2: There must
0: dinners,
2: be a drunken promise, but still.
0: So it sounds like there's a difference between inviting people to connect and making them feel like their careers would suffer if they say no. And once again, we wanted to hear directly from our viewers, so we asked them what kind of company gathering then they would then actually prefer. So here's what the results showed. So more than half of our viewers, 52%, said they'd prefer individual employee benefits instead. 20% chose lunch gatherings, while 16% preferred dinner and drinks. Another 12% said they'd rather take part in sports, performances, or other cultural activities. So the poll results are actually pretty telling. So more than half would rather receive something they can enjoy on their own time than attend a company gathering at all. So I guess, unfortunately, Kyle, you are in the minority today, looks like. So whether it's a quick lunch, a dinner, or even a movie together, it seems the key may be finding a way to connect without making people feel like they're still at work. So to close our debate and our discussion today, Kuhn, what's your best tip for making company dinners less stressful?
1: That's a very tough one, but you know, at the end of the day, wherever you work, you're bound to work with people, and having good people skills is a crucial skill set for you to actually survive in a company, unless you're just working with computers. So I think it's, Heshik is like after work dinners is like part of networking. And if you are dedicated to your work and you want to excel in that field, I guess participating and just thinking it of as an extension of work, but unpaid work, but also that something that helps you to, you know, grow your career, would make you feel, I guess, less stressful towards going to these company dinners. Although nothing should be forced, finding a good balance where seniors and juniors can both enjoy, you know, these heshiks, work dinners, or even activities together will be the best I guess, situation and seeing more pros and cons. So making a compromise will be the right way.
0: I mean, to be fair, like you said, I think it is a great opportunity to see people in different light as well. So, I mean, there are good points to it. Yeah. So Kyle.
2: I think we are finally on the same page about how important networking is in terms of Hweshik. But so primarily, I think the fundamental goal of Hweshik is team bonding. And as long as, in a whatever form, as long as members can enjoy their time together, I think the Hweshik serve its purpose. So instead of like classic, you know, like late night drinking until 3 a.m, if we could create an environment that we can, in a diverse form, we can do Hweshik in a diverse form, that would definitely help. Like we can have like a great company culture for sure, and then it could become enjoyable experience for everyone.
0: Right. So at the end of the day, company dinners can be a great way to build strong relationships, but they shouldn't come at the cost of employees' personal time. So maybe the key is giving people more freedom over when, how, and whether they participate. Because the best workplace culture is one where spending time together feels like a choice and not an obligation. And that brings us to the end of today's episode of News Generation. Manush Gen will be back tomorrow at 10:30 a.m. Korea time with more stories and discussions. A big thanks to Kihoon.
1: Always a pleasure.
0: And also Kyle.
2: Thanks for having me.
0: And to our viewers, thank you so much for watching. Hopefully your only after-hours commitment today is getting home on time. We are
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1: The future is already in motion. 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
0: The K Initiative.

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Though languages and borders may differ, we are united through the shared spirit of Taekwondo. Beyond the Olympic stage, passion comes alive. Taekwondo One is becoming a global sports tourism destination. Every day, we write a new chapter of harmony. The spirit of Korea meets the boundless energy of K-pop. No longer just a sport, Taekwondo has become a driving force of K-culture, sharing Korea's spirit and style with the world. Kicks in rhythm, precision in every beat. Through the powerful movements of Taekwondo, we become one. Taekwondo, humanity's most dynamic icon, continues to prove its limitless potential to the world. Where curious footsteps pause, the vibrant spirit of Taekwondo fills the air. Inner strength, respect for others. Now a familiar part of everyday life, Taekwondo has become a celebration shared worldwide. A beautiful culture united through Ye, the spirit of respect. Connecting heart to heart. This is the world Taekwondo creates. We now strive to safeguard Taekwondo's community training culture as a treasured heritage for all humanity. The pride of Korea. Taekwondo.

The clock has stopped. Did it run out of batteries? Or is it broken? Everything gets worn out over time and then reaches obsolescence. That is why I exercise. It's my way of trying to delay the aging process. Huh? The clock is ticking backwards. This is strange. What are the probabilities for a clock to go backwards?

0: Scientists have not discovered the nature of time yet.
1: Walking in the sand, the sun setting on my head. There's some mist.
0: In classical physics, time is viewed as an absolute that is independent from any location.
1: Every star is out tonight, wishing on the lines into the moon. It only really matters.
0: Through Einstein's theory of relativity, we learn that time is not absolute and flows at different rates depending on an observer's motion and position. Quantum mechanics tell us that there are separate realities for every possible quantum outcome, so a single outcome expands when objects interact. That's the direction where uncertainty increases and aligns with the flow of time. In a community bound to a social contract, we live individually in which some days are fleeting and others are profound. Some days we are overjoyed over anticipated events. Other times we are brought to tears due to unexpected results. And new possibilities emerge in moments that we once brushed off as being meaningless. All of our past memories from the time we are born until the present form who we are.

0: So I now come to my definition of time. Every moment in time has meaning because time is irreversible and hence precious. The outcome we want can only be achieved if we move forward toward an unpredictable future with a worrying mind. Morning arrives again.
1: It's better when we're together. Yeah, it's better when we're together.
0: It's another unpredictable day.

0: curious about Korea?
1: And especially K-food? How familiar are you with Korean food? The sea on three sides, a mountainous terrain, and four distinct seasons. Thanks to these conditions, Korean cuisine bursts with diverse and unique flavors.
0: Do you prefer sweet or spicy?
1: A meat lover or a seafood connoisseur?
0: Can't decide?
1: There's got to be something here that you like.
0: For Koreans, rice is foundational. It's a staple and the centerpiece to all meals in Korea. There's bibimbap, rice mixed with vegetables, gukbap, rice in hot soup, and kimbap is the demand around the world.

0: Korea has amazing noodle dishes. Chewy ramen and cold 냉면 to blow away the heat. A meat lover here, pork, beef, chicken. I like them all. Did you know that 불고기 is listed in the English dictionary? There's also the famous 치맥, chicken and beer, which is the best combo for a night out with friends.
1: Surrounded by the sea on three sides, Korea has a great selection of seafood. From raw fish to piping hot seafood soups. Ah, it's mouth-watering just talking about it. The two pillars of Korean condiments, gochujang and soy sauce.
0: Ooh, what do you prefer?
1: Gochujang. I like anything made with gochujang. In general, Koreans love spicy food.
0: I prefer the soy sauce base. There's something about the salty and sweet that hits the right spot. I think even those who are trying Korean food for the first time will really like it.
1: But that's not all.
0: We can't leave out the street food. If you're in Korea, it's a must try. They are both treats for your eyes and mouth.
1: How about it? Mouth-watering, right?
0: Korean food, you've got to try it. Discover a whole new world of flavors.

the Koguryo monk Ado Hwasang, who made a long journey to transmit Buddhism. Reached Kangwado Island and established a temple inside Samnangsong Fortress that was said to have been built by the three sons of the legendary Gojoseon founder, Tangun. Cheondeungsa Temple was built in 381 and became the guardian temple of the Goryeo royal court, which had moved to the capital to resist the Mongol invasion. The temple also protected the archives of the Joseon dynasty. During the hostile French and United States expeditions to Korea, the temple was a shelter for both the Korean soldiers defending Kangwa from the invaders and the commoners who feared for their lives. The monks of Cheondeungsa Temple and Buddhist followers were committed to preserving the history and tradition of their country, and it ultimately helped them persevere. Cheondeungsa Temple is one of the foremost temples in Korea and draws many locals and even foreign tourists all year round. In particular, the temple's Gaeungjeon Hall is famous for the legend associated with the nude female figures supporting the roof rafters. Today, the traditional paintwork in Gaeungjeon Hall

Chundungsa Temple, where countless enlightened monks have resided and propagated the Dharma, has maintained proper prayer and practice for nearly 1,700 years. Even today, monks brainstorm ideas on how to transmit Buddhist teachings that fit these times while practicing their religion. Countless Buddhist followers have probably visited Taeyongjeon Hall over its 400-year history to tearfully pray and make wishes with a heavy heart. Some had had their wishes come true, and when that happened, they might have prayed with joy and gratitude. And Chundungsa Temple continues to be a sanctuary to Buddhist followers today. The prayer chanted by the monks and Buddhist followers of Chundungsa Temple will continue on like it had the day before, and will also be repeated tomorrow. Using cutting-edge technology, the traditional paintwork of Taeyongjeon Hall that was created 400 years ago has been restored to its magnificent form. Awareness will spread about how these colorful Buddhist paintings and ornate pieces created a protective

Road around the Buddha statue. Amidst the passage of time, we are helpless in preventing colors and traditional patterns from fading. But if we have the determination to uphold and pass down our traditions, then our great traditions that span many generations will be in good hands and continue on for many years to come. If you ever travel to Cheondeungsa Temple on Gangwa-do Island, take your time to look around Daejeonjeon Hall, because it has many stories to tell.

It is not extravagant. It isn't even symmetrical. And yet, why does it remind us of the moon? This is the white porcelain we now know so well, the moon jar. Stripped of all decoration with its milky glaze, its imperfect rounded curves and proportions resemble a full moon hanging in the night sky. Or perhaps it is the familiar name moon jar that leads us to think of the moon. But did you know it once had a different name? In the Joseon era, this jar was simply called baekhang, meaning a white jar, or baekdaehang, a large white jar. So how did this simple white jar come to be seen as the moon? The master of abstract art Kim Hwan-gi was so fond of white porcelain that he even collected it. According to a memoir written by an antique dealer he frequented, it was after Korea's national liberation that Kim Hwan-gi began collecting ceramics, and he grew particularly fond of one white jar, naming it the moon jar. It was his close friend Choi Sun-woo, former director of the National Museum of Korea, who popularized the name. Through a newspaper column, he formally used the term moon jar, and it has since become the accepted name for this cultural heritage. The moon jar, like an old friend, comforting, like a mother's embrace, warm and gentle. What moon lingers in your heart tonight?

We change today. 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Inspired by innovation. 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

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Korea. Korean culture has moved beyond a passing trend, becoming a force that colors the world. And perhaps its origins trace much further back into our own history. The true roots where this vast chronicle began. Where the essence of K-power and the spirit of our people are recorded. In the 17 seconds you casually pass by, thousands of years are breathing within. The moment your gaze lingers, and your curiosity is stirred, the radiant faces of our history begin to awaken.

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Life expands beyond limits. Culture moves the world. Our vision reaches into the infinite. Together, we will go even further. The K Initiative.

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1: I'm Kwon Soo-wa and this is K-Culture Dive. 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So stay tuned for all of that, and we're going to do all of that together with my co-host Walter Lee joining me today. Hello, Walter.
2: Hello, Soa, and hello to everyone watching K-Culture Dive. I'm Walter Lee, to co-host and fill you in with some exciting K-Entertainment news.
0: Okay, let's start off with some K-drama news, Walter. And mm-hmm. it's one of my favorite dramas these days. Mm-hmm. And also, it stars one of my favorite actors.
2: Oh, interesting to know. So, yes, we're talking about the K-thriller series Mousetrap or Dulji. This is according on Wednesday by Netflix. It recorded 4.4 million views, topping the platform's non-English TV chart in its second week of release. Now, the series premiered worldwide on Netflix on August 28th, debuting at number 5 in its first week on the chart before climbing to that top spot the following week. Now, Mousetrap is actually based on a webtoon of the same Korean title and is also inspired by the Korean folktale, The Field Mouse That Ate Fingernails. Now, the mystery chase thriller centers on novelist Moon Jae, played by Roo Jun Yeo, who is one of favorite actors, whose name, face, and entire life are stolen by a mysterious figure. In his search for the truth, he turns to loan shark Noja, played by So Kyung-gu, who is trying to recover missing money, and also Park Sun-young, played by Lee Kyung-hyung. As the three close in on the true identity of the so-called rat.
0: Mm-hmm. And next we're gonna move on to K-pop news and to talk about Stray Kids.
2: Yes, indeed. So according to Korean news agency News One, Stray Kids have ranked number one in the K-pop idol category of Star One Pick, based on voting conducted over the last 2 weeks, making it their second consecutive week on the chart. So News One's Star Pick 1 is an entertainment popularity ranking built around clicks on celebrity content. Now we're talking things like videos, photos, articles, etc., featuring mainly K-pop idols and also trot stars as well. Now, their recent surge in popularity could be linked to the release of their latest EP, This and That, which has done well not only domestically but around the world. Also, most recently, Stray Kids became the first group of the 21st century to score 9 consecutive number one albums on the Billboard 200. What an achievement. And also, earlier today, it was announced that Stray Kids will host and headline a new festival across Latin America called Stray City. Now, this is featuring a diverse lineup of Latino and European artists, also JYP boy group NEXT:Z, and Argentine K-pop girl group Chaos. Now, the festival kicks off on September 9 in Bogota, Colombia.
0: All right, and lastly, another boy group that just wrapped up a concert in Japan.
2: Yes, so boy group Treasure have wrapped up their Japan fan concert tour following performances in Tokyo this past weekend. Now, it began in Osaka.

0: Osaka, and the group held a total of 17 shows across 7 cities, drawing around 240,000 fans. Now, with the latest tour, Treasure have now surpassed 1.5 million cumulative attendees across their concerts in Japan. Now, the group thanked their fan base called Treasure Maker, saying they had been very happy every step of the way and that the fan support had given them the strength to go through all this tour. Now, Treasure will actually continue their upcoming tours and activities in Hong Kong around September 12th and Taiwan on September 26th.
1: All right. Thank you very much, Walter, for those updates, and stick around.
0: Will do.
1: All right. Time now to go over to our AI anchor, Arang, for more on the culture front. Arang.
2: Thanks, Sua. Here's your AI guide to the latest cultural headlines from Korea. Let's begin with our top story. President Lee Jae-myung met with Netflix executives to discuss the global expansion of K-content and ways to strengthen Korea's creative ecosystem. During the meeting, held on the sidelines of the Lumiere Summit, an international film and audiovisual industry summit in France, President Lee called for a partnership connecting promising local content creators with global distribution platforms, saying such a system would help drive growth across the global film industry. The meeting brought together director Lee Chang-dong and actors Jeon Do-yeon and Seo Kyung-gu, stars of K-film Possible Love, along with Netflix Asia-Pacific content chief Kim Min-young. First Lady Kim Hye-kyung, accompanying President Lee Jae-myung on his state visit to France, viewed artworks made from traditional Korean Hanji paper with French First Lady Brigitte Macron on Tuesday. The two visited Paris' historic Hotel de la Marine to tour Hanji Mania, a special exhibition held as part of Paris Design Week featuring works created by Korean and French artists using Hanji. Kim highlighted the unique qualities and value of Hanji, expressing hopes for its UNESCO Intangible Cultural Heritage recognition in December. K-food exports to the Middle East are continuing to grow. According to the Korea Agro Fisheries and Food Trade Corporation, South Korea's agricultural and food exports to Gulf nations rose 66% over 4 years, from $248.5 million in 2021 to $411.6 million in 2025. The United Arab Emirates has been a key driver of growth, while Namyeon has posted particularly strong gains among Korean food products. Experts say further expansion will require Korean exporters to closely navigate local regulations, including halal certification and country-specific food labeling requirements. That's all from me. Turning now to a quick look at more K-culture stories making headlines today.

0: Through a single photo at a time, we take a closer look at culture in Korea. This is K-Culture in Photos. Tech, it means book. The days are still warm, but with a cool breeze in the mornings and evenings, fall is slowly making its way in. And in Korea, fall is often called the season of reading. Books recommended by K-pop stars have suddenly become bestsellers, and people sit back and read on the grass at outdoor libraries. There's also the iconic star-filled library in COEX and book fairs across the country that draw crowds of eager readers. And book clubs are always popular. But books are making an unexpected appearance in another place, too. A collaboration between a major Korean publisher and a convenience store turned book-themed brand into a viral hit, with sold-out signs and fans taking to social media to ask, where can I find it? So, these days, in Korea, the love of books can be found in all kinds of places. Books are bringing Korea and France together in a very special way this year. In Paris, a special event called K-Book Week is putting Korean books in the spotlight. The event features around 130 Korean books, including literature, picture books, and web novels. These aren't just books on display. The event also brings Korean authors and publishers together with their French counterparts, creating opportunities to discover, exchange, and talk about Korean literature. The exhibition offers a glimpse into the diversity of Korea's publishing scene, with books in all kinds of genres and formats drawing attention from visitors in Paris. But the story of books connecting Korea and France goes back much further. A French Bible dating back to 1678, preserved for generations by a Protestant family that endured religious persecution, has recently been donated to a museum in Korea. From a centuries-old French Bible finding a new home in Korea to Korean books being introduced to readers in France today, books have continued to connect the two countries across 140 years of friendship. This is Taekwon V, one of Korea's most iconic robot characters, and this giant version is showing off some serious taekwondo moves. Standing 12 meters tall and weighing 20 tons, the robot made its first taekwondo performance in Wuju, Jeonbuk State. Moving in time with music, it performed 19 different taekwondo forms. And the action didn't stop there. Right in front of the giant robot, a taekwondo demonstration team took the stage, showing off spectacular kicks, flying techniques, board breaking, and perfectly synchronized forms. The timing couldn't have been better either. This past Friday, that is September 4th, was Taekwondo Day, which marks the day taekwondo was selected as an official Olympic sport in 1994. And among the crowd were international visitors getting a chance to experience the action for themselves with a giant robot behind them and taekwondo in full swing. It was quite a scene where Korea's pop culture icon and its national martial art came together. Wait, where are we? A king and queen are walking side by side for what looks like a royal procession. But look closely, there are modern stores and shoppers all around them. Is this a drama set? Nope, it's a shopping mall. These scenes were part of a special event recreating King Jeongjo's Royal March held at Starfield Suwon in Gyeonggi-do Province. The colorful procession brought Joseon-era royalty and soldiers right into the middle of a very modern shopping space. For shoppers who happened to be there, it must have been quite a surprise. The event also featured traditional performances, including beautiful fan dances and spectacular martial arts demonstrations. And with the royal parade moving through the mall, history suddenly felt a lot closer and much more unexpected. It was a fascinating mix of Joseon Korea and modern-day shopping culture all in one place. And that's the beauty of Korean culture, old and new, always finding new ways to connect with people.
1: Every
0: Every night in the middle of the city, one foreign resident goes out in search of endangered boreal digging frogs or narrow-mouthed frogs known as menggongi here in Korea. He is Paul Scott, a British English teacher who spends his nights searching for and rescuing these tiny creatures. So how did he form this special connection with menggongi and what made him so passionate about protecting these little frogs in Korea? Let's hear it from him. Welcome, Paul.
1: Very nice to meet you. Thank you. Very nice to be here and to have the chance to share my story.
0: We are very delighted to have you here. So first and foremost, could you introduce yourself a little bit to our viewers and what brought you to Korea and also what do you do right now?
1: So I'm originally from Newcastle upon Tyne in the northeast of England. And I lived in my home till I was 28, and I had itchy feet to see the world. I went to New Zealand and Australia, working holiday visas, working, traveling, and then I just was happy to be living overseas, so I decided, where could I go next? My visas were finished, and South Korea was the best option for teaching positions. I was interested in the culture and the language. I followed South Korea in 2002 in the World Cup when they beat Italy, and it was very exciting. And just like, I just felt that it would be a great experience to come here. Originally, I was here for a year, and 15 years later, I'm still here. I'm teaching English in an elementary school, and it's a lot of fun.
0: Okay, so you teach English, but what you also do is you go out at night or early in the morning and you find, observe, and rescue menggongi, or we can call them narrow-mouthed frogs or boreal digging frogs.
1: Yes.
0: And,

0: You're also going to tell us the scientific name of it, right?
1: Yeah, it is. It's a bit of a mouthful, as all scientific names are. Colola borealis is the name. Colola borealis.
0: Colola borealis. Okay. Yes. So how did it all start? Why do you do that?
1: Well, I mean, first, there's a whole story, but it's... with time, I can't really explain all that. But basically, I spent a lot of time alone in Asan. And so I found nature. And nature was my way of getting out of a difficult patch in my life. So I was just very observant in nature. And just because of finding lots of animals, one day near my home, there was a heavy rain in the middle of, was it June or July? I can't remember. It was heavy rain. I'm crossing the road on my bike, and there was this little animal sitting at the pedestrian crossing, and there was 10 seconds. The cars were going to move. So I had to literally just pick it up, take it home. I took it home because I wanted to take some videos and photos, and then I found out it was endangered, and someone was like, don't take it home, don't take it home. But I only took a picture, and I took it back outside. As I crossed the road, there was a second one. Oh. So I put them on this kind of old field, which was a former rice paddy, and I didn't think anything of it. Then a little bit later on, the same year or the next year, I think it was the next year, I saw a construction sign, housing development project, and I heard the frog sounds. I didn't know it was Mengongi, so I found out, contacted a professor, recording of the sound. He's like, this is endangered species. So I contacted the environment department, and development was halted. Then I didn't think anything of it, but a little while later, I found tadpoles swimming in shallow puddles on the sidewalk. Mm-hmm. People walking by, cyclists, kickboards. And I noticed it. So I just rushed home instinctively. I must help these animals. Oh. So I got a little container, put some water and a spoon, and I'm going back, and I was rescuing them one at a time. Mm-hmm. And some middle-aged man was like looking at me, like, what are you doing? I'm like, oh, some foreign person doing this. He said to me, You've took on a big challenge, but I didn't realize how powerful those words would be, because 5 years later, I've rescued more than 21,000 endangered frogs from tadpoles, eggs, the adult frogs too. It's went way beyond my expectations of what I would need to do to help the species.
0: That's amazing.
2: Extremely amazing. And as Soa mentioned before, the Korean name is Mengongi.
1: That's right.
2: But I guess now this new interest of yours, you said it around 5 years, right?
1: Yes.
2: So I'm sure you've probably also started to, you know, branch out to other frogs or, you know, interesting things.
1: But yes, yes.
2: I think Koreans aren't really familiar with this species in particular.
1: Right.
2: Do you know, and could you explain us also why they have become endangered as well?
1: Yeah, I think I'll focus on that part first, because I think that is the most important part, is like why they're endangered. And so the main reason is that over decades, there's been mass development and urbanization, and so they've lost a lot of habitat. So the next part is, what I know from Chonan and Asan is, so we have environmental impact surveys. And so these surveys are meant to kind of look at the environment, see what kind of problems are before we start development. But they didn't work as well as they should do. And unfortunately, those frogs were not surveyed. We need like nocturnal surveys, we need nighttime surveys for a nocturnal species. And because that didn't happen, unfortunately, those frogs in a wide area of Chonan and Asan, they've lost their habitat. And so I think, though, it's not all lost hope. Because what I've been doing is raising awareness, and I've got lots of data why they, where they were living. So I feel like with working with a city councillor over the last 2 or 3 years, we can make positive change. Once we know what the problems are, that we can address those issues and move forward. And hopefully, my hope is to restore habitats and see the numbers of frogs come back. We should have an end goal that they're not endangered anymore.
2: And as you mentioned before, you have, you know, rescued thousands upon thousands of these Mengongi. But
1: yes.
2: What does your typical rescue operation sort of look like? And is there sort of like a memorable one for you?
1: Oh, I mean,

0: They all have special meaning to me, of course, and of course, some are more memorable than others. But basically, I just have my bike. I don't have a driving license, so I just go out on my bike. I have a little Emart shopping bag, and I put some enclosures so I can keep the frogs in so that when they're safe. And at first, I was just focusing on one place close to my home, and at this place, there were the biggest memory. First, when I think about it, it's kind of exhausting because basically I was waking up 3:30 in the morning, 3 o'clock in the morning. This was before I do my day job. Oh. So, and I would have my teaching job from 9 o'clock till 3:30-ish, mm-hmm. roughly. And so I was very busy in the day. But I would look at the road and I would just see along the curb just hundreds of very small endangered frogs. And if I didn't catch those frogs, they would all be dead because they dry up in the sun. And this was like late July and August, which is, as you know, is the hottest time of the year. And I already, while I was catching them, I was finding ones already dead. So that was one, the sheer number that were pouring out every day. But it doesn't take away from rescuing the individual that I might find in October that's on the road. If it stays on the road, then it's not going to have food to eat. If it doesn't eat, it can't prepare for hibernation. So that's equally important, whether it's hundreds or just one, they still all had some meaning to me as well.
1: And Paul, how did your interest in nature and wildlife begin after listening to your story? Very curious about that.
0: Yeah, I mean, it's a very interesting one because the most of my life, I didn't see nature. But I have a story that my mum told me when I was only 3 years old. My dad was working in the garden, taking out the grass and putting down pavestones. And I stopped him and I was rescuing little woodlice, or roly-polies we can call them. And I asked my mum, just like, how many did I rescue? And she was like, hundreds. And so my dad was being very patient and letting me catch them. And but in the end, of course, he had to finish the work, and they just tell me, oh, they'll be okay.
1: Oh.
0: Yeah, and but I also have memories as a child standing on the chair in the kitchen, and there was like moths circling around the light bulb, and I just had compassion for them from when I was like 8 years old, 9 years old, very young, and catching them, taking them outside, and same for bees and spiders. But then it all became forgotten because I just, you know, play football and computer games and hanging out with my friends and when I was growing up. And then I just find it very fascinating that as I found nature in Korea, that I'm doing the exact same thing today as I did when I was 3 years old. When I was 3 years old, little bugs in the garden. And now it's like frogs and other little critters in the streets outside the development site areas. Nothing's changed, really.
1: Right, so your passion for nature came naturally, I guess.
0: Exactly.
1: Just had to that.
2: And like, you've been living in Korea for so long.
0: Yes.
2: Like this, you know, you've been doing it for 5 years. You've built a lot of experience for protecting these frogs.
0: Right.
2: But how about Korea? I mean, 15 years in Korea is quite a long time for a foreigner. What does Korea mean to you?
0: I mean, like, if I look back in my life and if I think about when I was, say, 16 in Newcastle, hanging out with my brother and our good friend, I could not imagine that I'd be living in Korea. And to be here for so long, like, not only the Maengwangi story, but South Korea in general has a lot of meaning for me. I have some of the best friends I've made in this country, and I've had the greatest experiences. Some experiences were difficult. I've had many ups and downs, but we all do in life. And so I'm grateful for every experience, good or bad. One thing that Korea has given me is it's opened my door to the wild, the natural world. And I feel like I see time in a little bit of a different way. I mean, because we are all familiar with the seasons, but I see the little changes because I've spent so much time going out into the forest. And so I'll see the little yellow flowers in March, or I'll see the particular bugs that I see in April, the butterflies in April, and go into June and I see these amazing giant moth, which is as bigger than my hand, actually. Wow. You know, and so every week and every season has something different, and it just keeps, it gives me like a sense of time in a way that I've never experienced, and it's very meaningful, the whole experience of Korea, my job, the nature, sharing the story about frogs, the conservation. It's deep meaning to me, all of it, yes.
1: I can imagine that you actually also tell your students a lot about your Menggongi stories as
0: yes,
1: well, right?
0: I mean, the first time that the children saw they saw their teacher on the TV, they were all excited. Mm. And one time we had the cameras come to school and all the students were just so excited and they were shouting, Menggong, Menggong, Menggong. And they still do that. They still like, will say Menggong teacher, you know? And I think that is the greatest gift. It's about, I want to make change in this country. I mean, Korea is a wonderful country and Korea makes lots of good change. And here is a way that we need to change. Like, we cannot live disconnected from nature. Mm. We need lots of conservationists. We need to save wildlife. And so I want to inspire. And the best way to inspire is just by our acts, not what we say, but what we do. And so I also have been educating my students at school for the last 2 years about the endangered frogs as well.
1: That's great. And I hear you are also continuously studying also Korea's wildlife protection policies and laws. So I guess I hope we're going to see more developments and good developments in this field, Paul. And also thank you very much for doing such a meaningful thing.
0: Thank you.
1: We do hope that you do get some rest in between juggling a full-time job with the Menggongi rescuing.
0: My immediate plan is to hibernate like a frog. that's my wish.
1: Okay, thank you very much for sharing your story with us today,
0: Paul. Thank you so much.
2: Thank you.
1: And thank you, Walter, as always. We're going to see you later.
2: See you soon.
1: Thanks for watching and your interest in everything K-culture. Please tune in again tomorrow, 2 p.m. Korea time. Keep diving.
3: Our vision reaches into the infinite. Together, we will go even further. The K Initiative.

You see, I'm taking out extra bits and pieces of the skin because I don't like to be too much inside. Otherwise, it's coming out too much fat and grease, and that is gonna mute all the other flavors. But I want the other flavor to shine, so I'm just taking just enough to be yummy. So let's keep finishing it, and then when I will finish it, I will just put the yanyeom, the seasoning, inside. It's done. And now the seasoning. Look at this. The protagonist is gochujang. One big spoon, chopped garlic. And then gochugaru, the Korean soy sauce. And this is a kind of a corn syrup. This is not just for sweetness, it's also for shininess. And then hint a touch of sugar. Then of course pepper. Let's mix nicely, and then we have to let it sit for like 10, 15 minutes. Good, very, very good. Okay, let's let it sit there for 10, 15 minutes. So let's go like this. A little bit bigger chunks. Okay. Onion done, now yambechu is cabbage. This, and this, and then let's chop it in chunks. And now is the turn of the pa, the spring onions. So I will just cut in half like this, and then in chunks. Done. Now cheongyang pepper. Now the end, catnip in very large chunks. Done. Oh yes, here we go. This is done, this is done. Let's start the cooking. So let's put a little bit of neutral oil. And then, ready? Just hear this, listen.

So, look at this, look at this. So now we have a nice sauce coming out here. So all the juices from the chicken are slowly coming out. So this is the right time to start with the vegetables, but not all together because they have different cooking time. So we will start longest one, which is onion and yambechu, the cabbage. Oh yes. Now it's really getting takkali. Now we have to wait until these vegetables are wilting a little bit before putting the other vegetable. There's another very, very important ingredient. Tok. This is glue you put inside here. So there's gonna be just a party of different textures. Perfect. So now let's put the tok inside. A little bit. So now is the time for the pa. And then the gochu. Beautiful.

Now let's make some decoration. And then the kenyan. Final touch, the crunchiness. So, takalbi. Oh, the aroma. Oh my God. Now, time for this beauty. So let's do the Korean way. Very simple. Just the pan fried. And I will show you how to do it perfectly. Just a second. Parchment paper. When you want to do some fish and make nice and crispy without be so violent with the fire, you just put on the pan and then you put the fish on top. That is going to create a layer that protects and at the same time make perfect golden crisp without burning. So, let's start. While this is getting a little bit hot, I think I have to trim a little bit because it doesn't fit, and anyway, we are not going to eat the head, so let's take out the head. Bye-bye, Godimo head. Now it's ready. You don't have to do nothing. You don't even have to rinse it because it already has the perfect can, the perfect seasoning. So now let's do this. Little bit of cooking oil. The secret for making a very nice and crispy skin and a perfectly cooked fish, you just put on the skin side and then you flip it only at the end, just for 30 seconds. Now I think I have to wait for a little bit, and looking like this, it looks a little bit lonely. I think it needs a kind of a sauce to be eaten together. What do you think? I think it's a very, very good idea. In Italy, usually when we do some grilled fish or some pan-fried fish, we pair it with mayonnaise. You know, I have the liquid gold here. So let's do a sesame oil mayonnaise. For making the mayonnaise, I will show you a very, very quick trick, so you don't even have to buy the stored one. Let's do that. One egg. And lemon juice. And then a little bit of parmesan for making the

And now, neutral oil. Why? If you do 100% sesame oil, it's not gonna be good. It's too intense, too bitter. So we are going to use this one for like 80% of the mayonnaise, and then the last one, just 20% of sesame oil. So before putting the oil, we have to mix these three ingredients very well. We have to almost make them foamy. Just 15 seconds is gonna be enough. Okay, look at this. It's nice and frothy. When it's at this stage, oil. Okay, we are almost at 80%. You see, it's starting becoming a sauce. So let's continue with the sesame oil. Here we go, 30 seconds mayonnaise. So now, let's put aside here a couple of spoons. Chopped garlic. This is going to be my secret sauce for the kangoruno. A little bit of lemon zest.

I think this is the right time to flip it. 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Nice.

0: So let's play. Let's do this.
1: Beautiful, juicy part.
0: Oh my God. Now the final touch, very, very final. Let's go and eat these beauties.

0: 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Inspiring daily life. We create tomorrow. Inspired by innovation. 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Latte.
1: Korea Initiative. The future is already in motion. Intelligence redesigns reality. Life expands beyond limits. Culture moves the world. Our vision reaches into the infinite. Together, we will go even further. The K Initiative.

0: Welcome to Within the Frame, where we bring the most pressing issues across the globe into focus. I'm Kim Mo-gyun. North Korea is marking its founding anniversary with fresh signs of closer ties with China and Russia, as Pyongyang and Moscow also expand cross-border links. At the same time, North Korea is stepping up its naval buildup, while South Korea, U.S. and Japan hold their Freedom Edge exercise. And with Washington pressing Seoul for a military contribution in the Strait of Hormuz, we look at the growing security challenges facing South Korea at home and abroad. And for this, we are joined in the studio by Koh Myung-hyun, Senior Research Fellow at the Institute for National Security Strategy. Big welcome, Dr. Koh.
1: Good to see you.
0: And also joining us online is Evan Servier, former U.S. Principal Deputy Assistant Secretary of State for East Asian and Pacific Affairs. Very good to see you.
2: Good to see you again.
0: So let's start with Mr. Revere, with North Korea's ties with China and Russia. So marking its founding anniversary on September 9th, Chinese President Xi Jinping and Russian President Vladimir Putin each sent congratulatory messages. What do you think is driving Beijing and Moscow to strengthen its relationship with Pyongyang?
2: Well, I think it's fair to say that both Beijing and Moscow have a major stake in better relations with North Korea and in strengthening existing relations between their respective countries and North Korea. For the Chinese, I think one of the things driving their approach to North Korea is a desire to balance the great progress that we've seen Moscow and Pyongyang make in strengthening their relations. And Beijing does not want to leave that unanswered, so it's making its own efforts. At the same time, the Chinese are obviously desirous of maintaining their influence in Pyongyang to the extent that they have any. And they also want to keep their finger on the pulse of developments in Pyongyang. And so the closer that they can coordinate and cooperate and have dialogue with Pyongyang, I think the better sense that the Chinese will have in their own mind that they understand what's going on inside North Korea, since North Korea tends to be a very independent actor. At the same time, I think the Chinese are well aware of and benefit from the role that North Korea plays in keeping the United States and its allies off balance. And I think there's a strong desire on the part of the Chinese to try to coordinate as much as possible with the North Koreans to be able to somehow influence that impact that North Korea has on the United States and others, but also to make sure it doesn't get out of hand, quite frankly. And so all of that, plus a Chinese desire to make sure that whatever the North Koreans do, and they can be unpredictable, is done in a way that does not negate Chinese interests or reject Chinese interests, but actually furthers Chinese interests. The Russians have a similar agenda, but they also have a very, very vibrant strategic partnership with North Korea. That partnership is absolutely critical to the Russians, and they want to try to strengthen that partnership to the extent they can. It's extremely important for the Russians because it makes all the difference in Ukraine, for example, both in terms of North Korean troops and North Korean contributions of missiles and other technologies. This is absolutely essential for the Russian war effort against Ukraine. And so what I think we're seeing here is a strong desire on the part of the Russians to keep that level of cooperation very, very high and very close between the two countries. And I think the North Koreans, for the Russians, have a particular attraction because they too, the Russians also understand the value that North Korea has in terms of keeping the United States and its allies on the back foot in East Asia. And that's an important thing for the Russians. So the Russians are making a tremendous investment, if you will, in better relations with the North Koreans. And they're also hopeful, I think, that they can somehow do more to influence North Korean behavior in ways that will benefit the Russians. So there are some similar interests that both Beijing and China have, but some different emphases as well.
0: Right. As Mr. Reviewers mentioned, they come from different national interests, but they're definitely heading towards the closer ties with Pyongyang. So speaking of which, North Korea and Russia have just completed Tumen River Road Bridge after nearly 500 days of construction. Dr. Go, could this growing economic cross-border cooperation actually strengthen North Korea's strategic and economic position as well?
1: Oh, absolutely. I think this bridge represents a major step in terms of integration of the two not national economies, but regional economies in the in the Russian Far East, as well as the northern part of North Korea. So the bridge itself is actually it's a major infrastructure. It spans like a kilometer, and then it's a two-lane bridge, and it is expected that it's going to have around 300 cars transiting this bridge every day. So it's not a major infrastructure project for either country. Maybe for North Korea it is, but nonetheless, but at the same time, it represents a doubling of the transportation infrastructure between North Korea and Russia, because previously Russia and North Korea were connected by a single rail connection over the Tumen River. So, but at this time, I think for North Korea, this also is going to stimulate more economic exchange with Russia, because one of the major representation of a deepening economic ties between the two countries, besides the very vibrant exchange of military aid as well as weapon system technology between the two, is the supply of labor from North Korea to Russia. So, and I think this bridge connection is going to facilitate more supply of overseas labor from North Korea to Russia. And I think this is something that the Russians are eyeing right now. And so overall, I think this could also represent a form of diversification away from China, because North Korea was very reliant naturally with China. And by having this additional connection to Russia, I think North Korea can lessen its dependence on a major neighbor such as China.
0: So the usage of this bridge, it could be used in various ways moving forward. Now, adding to this latest development, Dr. Go, is the naval buildup of North Korea. Its new 5,000-ton destroyer, the Kangon, has been deployed to the East Sea Fleet. What does this tell us about Pyongyang's naval strategy?
1: Well, we have to look at the geographic location of where Kangon was launched to the sea. So the there's another example of a modern guided missile destroyer that North Korea really unveiled, and that's Joheon. And Joheon destroyer is based in the West Sea, or the Yellow Sea. And then with the new Gangwon destroyer, this one is based in Wonsan, which is the eastern part of North Korea. And in fact, it's going to deploy to the East Sea. So I think tactically speaking, even though the two destroyers are similar, tactically speaking, they are going to represent the different types of threats to South Korea and the United States. With Joheon, Joheon is going to operate in a very shallow water, so the West Sea, whereas the Gangwon is going to be in operating in the East Sea, which has a much deeper water, geographically speaking, it's much bigger types of a sea. And I think it's going to give North Koreans more tactical options. And I think it's interesting that Kim Jong-un mentioned that the Gangwon represents one form of advancement for North Korea's nuclear weapons. And I think this indicates that Gangwon is going to carry nuclear cruise missile as part of its arsenal. And what it means is that North Korea will have another vector of attack against South Korea with nuclear weapons, with the ballistic missiles, which are usually going to come from north, because they just have to be ground-based. With a nuclear cruise missile that's launched from the sea, it's going to make it pretty unpredictable for the South Koreans and Americans to essentially deploy missile defense systems, because it's not exactly, it's going to be easy for the allied forces to predict where this missile is coming from. And this is exactly what North Koreans are having in mind. But on the other hand, a surface vessel like a destroyer, it actually represents a major target. So it's not too difficult for the allied forces to detect and neutralize such a threat. But I think it represents a part of a North Korean effort to essentially create a second strike capability. And I think this is going to culminate in the form of a nuclear propelled submarine that's capable of carrying a ballistic missile. So that's something that North Koreans are very, very much invested in. So this represents, even though it's no completion of a new type of nuclear threat or delivery system, delivery platform for the North Koreans, I think it's pointing in the direction that's more threatening for South Korea and the United States and also Japan.
0: Mm-hmm. So as Dr. Goh has just pointed out, there could be another major step that's coming in a couple of months. Mr. Revere, how seriously is Washington taking that kind of signal? Could we see a nuclear-powered submarine or another underwater nuclear capability?
2: Well, I think it's fair to say that Washington always takes very seriously any threat posed by North Korea, not only to us, of course, but also to our South Korean and Japanese allies. But having said that, I think the North Koreans are very well aware of the advantage that the South Koreans, that Japan and the United States and all of us together have in terms of our naval capabilities in and around the Korean Peninsula and in the waters surrounding the peninsula. But in terms of what North Korea may do, I suspect at a minimum we're going to see the North Koreans accelerate the construction of vessels similar to those that they've recently launched and deployed both on the west and the east coasts of the country, off the coasts. And these newer vessels will have similar technology or perhaps even more advanced technologies. I think we will also certainly see the North Koreans, and especially in light of Kim Jong-un's comments, seek to demonstrate some of the new capabilities that come with these new warships, and that could possibly include new missile capabilities that are attached to these vessels and nuclear capable capabilities that would be attached to these vessels in particular could be demonstrated in some way, shape, or form. At the same time, I think we may see the North Koreans try to demonstrate for us to observe very carefully the expanded operational range that these new vessels may have. So they would not just be in port all the time or not be hugging the shoreline, but might strike out a little bit further, cruise waters both off the western and eastern shores of North Korea in a way to underscore that they are maybe not game changers, but they have significantly upgraded North Korea's capabilities. And then finally, and this is something that Dr. Goh suggested, I think the North Koreans over the longer term are concerned about ROK intentions to build a nuclear-powered submarine. And the North Koreans, of course, have similar ambitions. I don't know if it's on as fast a track as South Korea's is, but it's on a certain track. And so we may also see some announcements and some actions that the North Koreans take to demonstrate that this is the direction they see themselves going as well.
0: Right, so all eyes will be on what the regime would unveil next. But all of this, it's coming at the backdrop as South Korea, the U.S. and Japan hold the freedom edge. And North Korea has threatened powerful and reflexive countermeasures on that. How likely is an actual provocation, do you see?
2: Well, it's always important not to misinterpret North Korean rhetoric and what I call its chest thumping as suggesting that there is something happening that may be a prelude to kinetic action. The North Koreans do what they always do, which is to protest loudly, protest firmly, and use some language that is a bit over the top. That's normal for them. North Korea, as I suggested a moment ago, knows that it is outgunned, particularly in the naval arena. So I don't think at this juncture Pyongyang is interested in seeking any kind of a confrontation with the very capable trilateral partnership that the United States, the ROK, and Japan form. But needless to say, we need to keep our eye on this. And we need to understand that the North Koreans, in addition to boosting their ballistic missile and nuclear weapons capabilities, are hard at work boosting their conventional capabilities in the naval arena.
0: Mm-hmm. Now, regarding this, so one thing that caught our attention again is that a U.S. aircraft carrier is absent from the Freedom Edge for the second year in a row. Dr. Goh, So with U.S. forces stretched elsewhere, do you think that could actually weaken deterrence on the Korean Peninsula?
1: Well, I think we have to also look at the nature of this particular exercise. So this is an exercise that involves the two U.S. allies, as well as the United States. Korea and Japan and the United States are essentially carrying out a coordination operation. And I think in that sense, it has a lot of meaning, because it sends a message to major players in the region that Korea and Japan have increased its military cooperation, which is very much welcomed by allies and partners elsewhere in the globe as well. So in that sense, I think if we focus on the political dimension of this this exercise, I think the fact that Korea and Japan are working closely together in the military domain in itself is actually strengthens deterrence. So I think it doesn't really lessen the impact of this exercise in terms of deterrence, because it doesn't involve the aircraft carriers. And also, if you look at the substance, this exercise involves in total six Aegis destroyers, which are cutting edge warships that are available, that are existent in the world today. So aircraft carriers are clearly has a different optics. It's more, in a way, telegenic. And then, the message of deterrence is loud and clear with a humongous warship such as an aircraft carrier with the jet fighters and so forth. But then, for the professionalized in the militaries in the region, seeing six Aegis destroyers of three different navies working closely together, I think it sends a very strong message of deterrence. So I think we shouldn't worry too much about the weakening of deterrence. But nonetheless, I think the enemies of the United States are looking at what's going on with the U.S. military elsewhere, especially in the Middle East. So I think this kind of absence of aircraft carriers persists in the long run, it clearly is going to have a detrimental impact on the overall deterrence posture of the combined forces here.
0: Mm-hmm. It could be impactful when we look at the longer-term situation. But at the same time, this trilateral security cooperation is also becoming more institutionalized. Seoul is focused on North Korea, while Washington and Tokyo also have China in mind. Mr. Yu, can those different priorities be reconciled?
2: Well, I don't think that these are priorities that contradict each other, quite frankly. I think they complement each other. If you look at the Freedom Edge exercise, even though much of the scenario seems to involve China-related contingencies, at the same time, that trilateral cooperation also manifests a very important level of cooperation that the three countries can and are using or emphasizing as they deal with a whole range of threats, including, of course, North Korea. I think it's important that the three partners continue to expand this cooperation and intensify this cooperation and this training, and strengthen the deterrence that is obviously demonstrated by this partnership. And in the longer run, or hopefully in the medium term, actually, I hope this cooperation will become a part of the DNA, if you will, of this trilateral partnership.
0: Mm-hmm. Right. And before we conclude our discussion tonight, let's also touch upon the situation in Hormuz. The Trump administration is pressing Seoul for a military contribution. So how far does Washington actually ultimately want Seoul's role as an ally to expand?
2: Is that for me?
0: Yes.
2: Yeah. Okay. I think there's a keen desire on the part of the United States as part of its national security strategy to maximize allied contributions. Obviously, that's what's going on here. But at the same time, the Republic of Korea has finite resources, and those resources are, as they should be, primarily arrayed to deal with the main threat to South Korea, which is North Korea, and that is as it should be. At the same time, South Korea has an interest in an open Strait of Hormuz, and President Lee, as we speak, is talking to the French about that interest and seeing what can be done. And I'm sure he's also thinking along the lines of what I just said, that we have limited resources and we have to push those resources in the direction where they're going to make the biggest impact. My personal view is the biggest impact, the biggest bang for the buck, as we say, that South Korea could gain from enhanced action on its own part would be vis-a-vis Ukraine. both in terms of providing offensive and defensive capabilities, not only to help the Ukrainians, but to do something to undermine the role that the North Koreans are playing on behalf of Russia fighting against Ukraine. North Koreans are developing skills and technologies and capabilities that ultimately could be used against the Republic of Korea down the line. South Korea has an interest in making sure that doesn't happen. And for that reason alone, I think the proper focus of South Korea, in my personal view, should be Ukraine. A secondary focus ought to be Hormuz. But once again, resources ought to be dedicated to where they can do the most good.
0: Mm-hmm. But as for Iran, Dr. Goh, it's also pushing Seoul and asking for deploying forces to Hormuz. So caught in between Washington and Tehran, what do you think South Korea should do right now?
1: Well, I think, South Korea doesn't really have much space to avoid, the repercussions of whatever action South Korea takes. But I think, President Trump, despite his controversial remarks about the allies, which sounds very unfair and oftentimes very inaccurate, his finger is in the right direction in the sense that South Korea does depend on a transit of energy through the Strait of Hormuz, and that because we benefit from a free flow of goods and services, goods mostly, through this strait, I think South Korea bears some responsibility in terms of ensuring that there's a freedom of navigation in this part of the world. And I think South Korean government understands this is, in fact, something that South Korea, which has grown in power and prestige in the last decade, is something that South Korea has to do. And so I think South Korea probably is trying to find a way that actually optimizes its contribution to allies and partners. We have a very important partners in the region, such as the United Arab Emirates, Qatar, and Saudi Arabia. So clearly, these countries would like to see South Korea having more of a role. But at the same time, clearly, South Korea doesn't want to get entrapped in an escalatory spiral between the United States and Iran. And I think there's a compromise emerging slowly. South Korea probably limited its combat contribution in the region, but nonetheless, I think it's going to have a greater share in the support role. And I think it's something that the United States is aware that South Korea is something that that's acceptable. And I think even though Iran has sent a very threatening message about the prospect of South Korea joining the military operations to ensure free navigation in the strait, I think Iran will understand that antagonizing South Korea is not going to be beneficial for Iran's own national interest down the road. So I think the compromise that's going to emerging slowly is going to stick.
0: Mm-hmm. So Seoul would have to also balance its alliance commitments and the risks that would follow. Now, as for now, we'll have to conclude our discussion right here tonight. Thank you so much for your insights, Dr. Goh.
1: My pleasure.
0: And of course, Mr. Revere, we really appreciate it.
2: Been a pleasure.
0: And that'll be all from us on Within the Frame tonight. Be sure to tune in again next time as we continue to explore the stories that matter. Until then, stay informed and engaged.
3: 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The future is already in motion. 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The K Initiative.

0: For thousands of years, one breath has endured, carrying patience and respect. 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Beyond the Olympic stage, passion comes alive. Taekwondo One is becoming a global sports tourism destination. Every day, we write a new chapter of harmony. The spirit of Korea meets the boundless energy of K-pop. No longer just a sport, Taekwondo has become a driving force of K-culture, sharing Korea's spirit and style with the world. Kicks in rhythm, precision in every beat. Through the powerful movements of Taekwondo, we become one. Taekwondo, humanity's most dynamic icon, continues to prove its limitless potential to the world. Where curious footsteps pause, the vibrant spirit of Taekwondo fills the air. Inner strength, respect for others. Now a familiar part of everyday life, Taekwondo has become a celebration shared worldwide. A beautiful culture united through Ye, the spirit of respect. Connecting heart to heart. This is the world Taekwondo creates. We now strive to safeguard Taekwondo's community training culture as a treasured heritage for all humanity. The pride of Korea. Taekwondo.
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2: It's not surprising that drama filming sites go on to become major tourist attractions.
1: When we are on the topic of K-pop, we can't leave out idol groups. They are the driving force of K-pop.
2: K-pop idol group members do not only have exceptional singing and dancing skills, but they have the looks too. I'm a huge fan.
1: 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These days, talented K-indie bands are recognized overseas as well.
2: Oh, and Korea also has a lot of music festivals. You can meet musicians of all genres at these events.
1: Exhibitions happen in Korea all year round.
2: I also enjoy going to the theater. There's no shortage of musicals, plays, and performances to choose from. So keep an eye on the theater scene.
1: Then there is K-design, blending traditional and modern elements.
2: K-fashion, leading trends.
1: K-beauty, which takes beauty to the next level.
2: K-content receiving praise the world over. 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
1: The economy is expected to expand 2.5% this year.
2: Korea's ties with its global partners on the sidelines of this latest UN summit.

Under the sea, there are paths. The seascapes along the underwater trails boast an unimaginable beauty. As we drift with the movement of water, we encounter scenes of fierce survival in the wild and moments of life and death. Sometimes, in the havens teeming with diverse marine creatures, we learn the art of survival itself. This is a path overflowing with life, filled with lovers and fighters, hunters and prey. We call this path the Underwater Ole. Now, let us journey through Jeju's Underwater Ole Trail. Munsom Island is Korea's largest marine ecosystem. Its splendid coral gardens are home to a vast array of creatures. Most of the fish living in Jeju's waters can be found here.

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For thousands of years, one breath has endured, carrying patience and respect. More than a martial art, it is the Korean way of life. Taekwondo, connecting the world. Always with us, always a part of everyday life. 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Though languages and borders may differ, we are united through the shared spirit of Taekwondo. Beyond the Olympic stage, passion comes alive. Taekwondo One is becoming a global sports tourism destination. Every day, we write a new chapter of harmony. The spirit of Korea meets the boundless energy of K-pop. No longer just a sport, Taekwondo has become a driving force of K-culture, sharing Korea's spirit and style with the world. Kicks in rhythm, precision in every beat. Through the powerful movements of Taekwondo, we become one. Taekwondo, humanity's most dynamic icon, continues to prove its limitless potential to the world. Where curious footsteps pause, the vibrant spirit of Taekwondo fills the air. Inner strength, respect for others. Now a familiar part of everyday life, Taekwondo has become a celebration shared worldwide. A beautiful culture united through Ye, the spirit of respect. Connecting heart to heart. This is the world Taekwondo creates. We now strive to safeguard Taekwondo's community training culture as a treasured heritage for all humanity. The pride of Korea. Taekwondo.

thousands of years, one breath has endured. More than a martial art, it is the Korean way of life. Taekwondo, connecting the world. Smarter than ever, Taekwondo leaps toward a new future, connecting the world through a single movement. The spirit of Korea meets the boundless energy of K-pop. No longer just a sport, Taekwondo is at the heart of K-culture, bringing Korea's spirit to the world. A beautiful culture, connecting heart to heart. We now strive to safeguard Taekwondo's community training culture as a treasured heritage for all humanity. The pride of Korea, Taekwondo.

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1: 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I'm Live. 소리 질라.
2: For thousands of years, one breath has endured. More than a martial art, it is the Korean way of life. Taekwondo, connecting the world. Smarter than ever, Taekwondo leaps toward a new future, connecting the world through a single movement. The spirit of Korea meets the boundless energy of K-pop. No longer just a sport, Taekwondo is at the heart of K-culture, bringing Korea's spirit to the world. A beautiful culture, connecting heart to heart. We now strive to safeguard Taekwondo's community training culture as a treasured heritage for all humanity. The pride of Korea, Taekwondo.

It may have been the tomb of a young prince. Kumyongchong tomb, one of Silla's ancient burial mounds. The gold crown and belt discovered here were notably smaller than those found in other tombs. The Silla royal family is believed to have carefully prepared the tomb for a young life that ended too soon, placing a variety of grave goods within. Among the many artifacts, one pair of objects in particular draws the eye. Earthenware figures that seem as if they might gallop off at any moment. Look closely, and you'll notice the two figures are slightly different. Did you spot the difference? One exudes authority, wearing an ornate headdress and full armor. The horse, too, is richly adorned with elaborate harnesses. In contrast, the other figure appears plainly dressed, with hair tied in a topknot and a cloth wrapped around the head. Based on their attire and size, the more elaborate figure is presumed to be the tomb's occupant, while the simpler one appears to be a servant. So what exactly are these pottery figures which vividly reflect the everyday life of Silla people? They are, in fact, hollow vessels, pitchers. Water could be poured in through a funnel at the horse's rear and dispensed through a spout at its chest. Then why would the Silla people place such intricate vessels in a tomb of a young prince? Perhaps it was a heartfelt wish that the young prince, whose life was cut short, would never go thirsty on his long journey to the heavens.

0: 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Latte.
1: Cancer, the leading cause of death in Korea. But the fear surrounding cancer is beginning to change.
2: 70% 이상이 5년 이상 사시는 걸로 돼 있습니다. 그 얘기는 얼마나 빨리 발견하느냐.
1: Nowadays, even cancers that have already progressed are becoming increasingly curable. In the past, the later cancer was detected, the more difficult it was to treat. But nowadays, advances in cutting-edge biotechnology are making meaningful treatment outcomes increasingly possible.
3: 많이 진행된 암들 환자들에게서도 분명히 더 좋은 효과를 보일 수 있을 것이라고.
1: Will we be able to overcome cancer one day? We look beyond the uncertainty surrounding cancer to find the answer. In Korea, cancer is no longer someone else's concern. According to the National Cancer Statistics released in January this year by the Ministry of Health and Welfare and the Korea Central Cancer Registry, it is estimated that 1 in 2 men and 1 in 3 women in the country will be diagnosed with cancer at least once during their lifetime. In 2023, 288,613 new cancer cases were diagnosed in Korea, up 2.5% from the previous year. The total number of cancer patients has now surpassed 2.7 million, meaning that more than 1 in every 19 Koreans has experienced cancer. In other words, Korea has entered the era of cancer survivorship. The lifetime risk of developing cancer is 44.6% for men and 38.2% for women, with clear differences in the types of cancer between the two genders. Overall, the most frequently diagnosed cancers are thyroid, lung, colorectal, breast, and stomach cancer. Men are most likely to have prostate and lung cancers, while women more commonly get breast and thyroid cancers. Cancer touches nearly every aspect of our lives. The fight against cancer is no longer limited to individuals. It has now grown into a national effort in the form of

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Latte.

It is not extravagant. It isn't even symmetrical. And yet, why does it remind us of the moon? This is the white porcelain we now know so well, the moon jar. Stripped of all decoration with its milky glaze, its imperfect rounded curves and proportions resemble a full moon hanging in the night sky. Or perhaps it is the familiar name moon jar that leads us to think of the moon. But did you know it once had a different name? In the Joseon era, this jar was simply called baekhang, meaning a white jar, or baekdaehang, a large white jar. So how did this simple white jar come to be seen as the moon? The master of abstract art, Kim Hwan-gi, was so fond of white porcelain that he even collected it. According to a memoir written by an antique dealer he frequented, it was after Korea's national liberation that Kim Hwan-gi began collecting ceramics. And he grew particularly fond of one white jar, naming it the moon jar. It was his close friend Choi Soon-woo, former director of the National Museum of Korea, who popularized the name. Through a newspaper column, he formally used the term moon jar, and it has since become the accepted name for this cultural heritage. The moon jar, like an old friend, comforting, like a mother's embrace, warm and gentle. What moon lingers in your heart tonight?

He bursts into laughter upon unexpectedly discovering an incense burner on a street in Insado. What made him laugh was none other than a replica of the Celadon incense burner with openwork geometric design, often hailed as the pinnacle of Koryo Celadon. Its clear, luminous jade green glaze, and even the three adorable rabbits supporting the burner. At first glance, it seems quite convincing, but it cannot escape his keen eye. Perhaps, unable to support the burner, the rabbits and the replica are oversized and clumsy. In reality, the rabbits on the authentic piece are as small as the joints of an adult's finger. They have borne the weight of layered lotus petals and an openwork lid for over 1,000 years. This incense burner is also considered a masterpiece that showcases the refined and exceptional craftsmanship of the Goryeo dynasty. Each delicate petal was individually shaped and attached, and the precise openwork technique, carved to allow incense smoke to rise like drifting clouds, stands as clear evidence. Above all, it embodies a remarkable sense of balance that is difficult to perfectly recreate even with modern techniques. It is, in essence, a complete convergence of the decorative techniques of its time. It can be imitated, but never truly matched, the unwavering dedication of Goryeo artisans. The laughter in Insado may well have been the most honest expression of awe for the extraordinary artistic spirit of our ancestors, so far ahead of their time.

Across borders, surging forward without limits. Korea. Korean culture has moved beyond a passing trend, becoming a force that colors the world. And perhaps its origins trace much further back into our own history. The true roots where this vast chronicle began. Where the essence of K-power and the spirit of our people are recorded. In the 17 seconds you casually pass by, thousands of years are breathing within. The moment your gaze lingers and your curiosity is stirred, the radiant faces of our history begin to awaken.

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1: The economy is expected to expand 2%.

For thousands of years, one breath has endured, carrying patience and respect. 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Taekwondo, connecting the world. Always with us, always a part of everyday life. 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Though languages and borders may differ, we are united through the shared spirit of Taekwondo. Beyond the Olympic stage, passion comes alive. Taekwondo One is becoming a global sports tourism destination. Every day, we write a new chapter of harmony. The spirit of Korea meets the boundless energy of K-pop. No longer just a sport, Taekwondo has become a driving force of K-culture, sharing Korea's spirit and style with the world. Kicks in rhythm, precision in every beat. Through the powerful movements of Taekwondo, we become one. Taekwondo, humanity's most dynamic icon, continues to prove its limitless potential to the world. Where curious footsteps pause, the vibrant spirit of Taekwondo fills the air. Inner strength, respect for others. Now a familiar part of everyday life, Taekwondo has become a celebration shared worldwide. A beautiful culture united through Ye, the spirit of respect. Connecting heart to heart. This is the world Taekwondo creates. We now strive to safeguard Taekwondo's community training culture as a treasured heritage for all humanity. The pride of Korea, Taekwondo.

Beyond the horizon, a piercing whistle cuts through the cold silence. It is the sound of a Haenyo, Korea's legendary women divers, breaking the surface after a dive. This haunting sound is called Sumbisori, a forceful exhale, a return to life. 10 meters beneath the waves, sometimes plunging as deep as 20 meters, Haenyo descend into the sea with no oxygen tanks, no machines, no safety lines. They carry only one thing into the depths, their breath. The most wondrous moment comes when they rise to the surface. As lungs burn and oxygen runs thin comes Sumbisori, a sharp whistle of breath meeting air once again. It is more than exhalation. It is survival transformed into sound. An astonishing technique that restores oxygen quickly, preparing them for another descent. Enduring crushing water pressure, they remain underwater for a few minutes. Yet through remarkable physical adaptation, rivaling that of semi-aquatic mammals, they harvest the sea to support their families. Their weathered faces, carved by salt and time, stand as quiet testimony to lives spent not conquering nature, but living alongside it with restraint and respect. For centuries, Haenyo have lived by one rule: take only what is needed, leave enough for tomorrow. They do not conquer the sea, they live with it. But today, this extraordinary tradition faces extinction. With the average Haenyo now in their 70s, their way of life is fading. Recognized by UNESCO in 2016 as an intangible cultural heritage of humanity, Haenyo are more than divers. They are living proof that resilience and harmony with nature remain among humanity's greatest strengths. And each time Sumbisori echoes across the water, it carries a timeless truth. Life endures, courage rises, and some traditions are too precious to disappear.

Countless people, their garments in order, move forward in line. At the very front, the official in charge of the royal funeral seems to bear a heavy burden. A ceremonial horn called the daegak, along with those carrying gongs and drums, add to the weight of the procession. Court attendants who serve the king and queen at close quarters, and the royal secretaries, the seungji, also walk on in quiet grief. The red palanquins seen throughout the procession carry precious items meant to honor the spirit of the deceased. Seals of the king's title and deeds. And palanquins bearing mourning texts and instruments follow in solemn order. This book, which records all these scenes in detail, is the 의궤 for the funeral of King Sukjong, one of the 외규장각 의궤. Containing the entire process from the king's passing to the enshrinement of his spirit tablet, this is so-called 의궤 for royal perusal, a volume once seen by the king himself. After major state events, Joseon left detailed comprehensive reports, from preparations and protocols to the people involved and the budget, guiding future generations to follow precedent. However, in 1866, these precious records were taken by French forces and had to leave their homeland. In 2011, after 145 years, the 외규장각 의궤 returned from France. Now, in the King's Archive of the National Museum of Korea, they bear witness to Joseon's rigorous record-keeping and artistic dignity. Having found their rightful place after great hardship, these royal records are no longer a frozen past, but a living legacy we must carry into the future.

Under the sea, there are paths. The seascapes along the underwater trails boast an unimaginable beauty. As we drift with the movement of water, we encounter scenes of fierce survival in the wild and moments of life and death. Sometimes, in the havens teeming with diverse marine creatures, we learn the art of survival itself. This is a path overflowing with life, filled with lovers and fighters, hunters and prey. We call this path the Underwater Ole. Now, let us journey through Jeju's Underwater Ole Trail.

With easy access and shallow depth, Sasuhang Port in Jeju is a popular spot among divers because it is the perfect place to observe marine life after dark.

What does the underwater world look like at night? A redfin velvet fish settles beside a patch of seaweed, getting ready to sleep. When night falls on the underwater Olé, most fish seek shelter and rest. An orange devil stinger has fallen asleep, half of its body buried in the sand. It belongs to the rockfish family and carries venom in its fins. This young filefish, which is the size of a thumb, bites gently onto a seaweed as it sleeps. An adult filefish settles between rocks, taking time to rest. For these fish, a leaf of kelp becomes a comfortable place to sleep. Annoyed by the camera crew's lights, it flips its body around and hides from view. The forest of kelp leaves offers a safe haven for the fish to hide, ensuring their safety.

A Blenny likes empty seashells. It flutters busily even as it remains wary of the camera crew. Inside the seashell, clusters of yellow eggs are stuck to the surface. The Blenny moves its fins constantly to supply oxygen to the eggs it has laid. In another shell occupied by a Benny, the eggs look almost ready to hatch.

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Turbo Conatus uses its powerful suction to cling to a kelp leaf and gnaw on it.

This creature has legs that move fast and feelers that sway from side to side. It is a hermit crab that lives inside a borrowed conch shell. It hides from fish in the shell during the day and ventures out to hunt during the night.

As does most shellfish, conchs become active as night falls. This creature is half buried in the sand, with only its eyes and part of its head visible. This is the Indian flathead that matches the color of its body to the sandy seabed it favors. Another flathead cautiously glides by one that stays hidden in the sand.

The flathead moves with its body lowered to the seabed so that it can hide easily when threatened. Most fish that inhabit sandy bottoms feed and shelter within the sand this way.

When night falls, there is a shift in the ocean. The creatures that thrived under the bountiful daylight settle into their nests to rest, while those that waited for darkness begin their hunt in earnest. At the heart of this living world, these sea creatures follow their own instincts for survival. Night in the underwater ole is both a time of reset and a continuing cycle of life for the creatures.

0: Korea Initiative. The future is already in motion. Intelligence redesigns reality. Life expands beyond limits. Culture moves the world. Our vision reaches into the infinite. Together, we will go even further.
1: The K Initiative.